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5: 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I told him, I don't have much money coming in, but I still have my pride. 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I figured if I didn't qualify then, I wouldn't qualify now either. My, oh my, am I ever glad my son didn't give up on me. He reminded me that I was on a limited income and that it was easier than ever for people like me to qualify. So, I called, and he was right. 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
2: Fox News, I'm Roger Stern. Vice President J.D. Vance is on his way to Switzerland for talks with Iran, but there may be stumbling blocks. Israel has been fighting with Hezbollah in Lebanon, and Iran says it has reacted.
3: Today, the Iranian military announced that they were closing the Strait of Hormuz, but CENTCOM quickly pushed back against that, saying that the traffic has been smooth today.
2: Fox's Bill Malusian, another possible stumbling block. It's not clear, as we say, if Iran has reclosed the Strait of Hormuz. Early voting underway today in the New York primaries, and the city's leaders trying to push Democrats in a clear direction.
4: Democratic Socialist Mayor Zohra Mamdani says the Democratic Party needs to change and get a backbone, and he means electing more Democrats further to the left and more socialists.
2: Fox's Brian Yannis, America is listening to Fox News.
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7: 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His knowledge about Medicare and your health insurance needs are beyond compare, and I was taken care of immediately by his wonderful staff. He knew everything that I needed and what I wouldn't need, so I was pretty much in and out of there in record time. If you're getting to that age or you're going to be needing to know about Medicare, then he's the one to call. 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You're going to leave there feeling a great accomplishment and no concerns. And even if you have questions later, his staff can help you out. Those feelings are just priceless to me. So call Paul. You'll be glad you did.
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19: They'll talk tomorrow. I'm Daria Albinger, and that is the plan as Vice President Vance heads to Geneva, Switzerland, where he will lead a U.S. delegation in talks with Iran, which could lead to a permanent peace deal. Fox's Bill Malugin at the White House says much of the focus remains on the Strait of Hormuz.
20: Conflicting reports as to what exactly is going on in the Strait of Hormuz today. The Iranian military announced they were closing down the strait because of what they say were repeated violations of the ceasefire, but CENTCOM countered that, saying traffic is flowing very smoothly and about 55 ships have already transited the strait today. So in the meantime, President Trump's envoy, Steve Witkoff and Jared Kushner, they're on the ground in Switzerland teeing up some of these peace talks we're expecting to see in the coming days. Vice President J.D. Vance saying he does plan to join them in the coming days and that the memorandum of understanding is already having an impact.
21: One of the things the president has set us out to do as a high priority is to open the straits. That's now happened.
20: And President Trump defending against criticism of that MOU.
19: The talks were postponed today because of the fighting between Israel and Hezbollah in Lebanon. The vice president spoke to Fox News before he left about the FIFA World Cup, which the U.S. is co-hosting with Canada and Mexico. He says the event is bringing the world together.
21: One of the great things about these events is that there is this cultural exchange where we learn a little bit from them. And, of course, yeah, they learn a lot about what makes America so great. I'm so proud to have the World Cup here.
19: The tournament is going very well so far for Team USA, which advanced to the knockout round after beating Australia yesterday. Next up for the U.S. is Turkey, which has already been eliminated after this round. Checking some more of the action at the World Cup. Ecuador and Curacao now battling it out in Kansas City. It was Germany over the Ivory Coast 2-1 earlier today, along with the Netherlands beating Sweden 5-1. 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
8: From the high desert in the great American Southwest, I bid you all good evening, good morning as the case may be across this great land, this great globe. I'm Art Bell from the Hawaiian and Tahitian island chains in the west, at minimum, all the way east to the Virgin Islands in the Caribbean, U.S. Virgin Islands, south into South America, north to the pole, and worldwide on the internet. This is Coast to Coast AM. Good morning, I'm Art Bell. This morning, I am going to take you to China, Hong Kong, actually, soon to be China, and we're going to speak with a member of the Hong Kong Legislative Council that has been called the Iron Lady of Hong Kong, Emily Lau. She is a spokesperson for Frontier, which is a pro-democracy group. Not party, but group. And so we will talk with Emily Lau. She was on CBS News this past Sunday. You may have seen her.
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0: Gloria Aldinger, Vice President Vance is on his way to Geneva to lead the U.S. delegation in talks with Iran. They'll focus on the memorandum of agreement President Trump signed earlier this week.
1: What the MOU says is that if the Iranians behave over a long period of time, they could get some of the benefits of this bargain.
0: The vice president speaking to Fox News before he left. Coming to the Great American State Fair, Rodeo 250.
2: What we are just grateful for is the opportunity to bring our story, bring the connection of the American cowboy, our Western culture, and how that ties into America's 250 years, and do it in such a historical and beautiful place.
0: Jeff Lee, production manager for the event, which will take place in D.C., organizer Freedom 250 says it was a no-brainer to include the rodeo because a cowboy represents the very best of the American spirit. 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

0: Lori McCarty here, inviting you to catch the encore performance of this week's Kern County Real Estate Review. 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
5: Obstacles for a final agreement. I'm Roger Stern, Fox News. Talks between the U.S. and Iran set for tomorrow in Switzerland. Topics to include the future of Iran's nuclear program, but there could be stumbling blocks. Whether the Strait of Hormuz is closed again, and the fighting in Lebanon. Here's Fox's Bill Malusian at the White House.
6: Yesterday, President Trump said the MOU he signed with Iran is already helping global oil supplies.
7: Oh, those ships are flowing out of the Hormuz Strait like nobody's ever seen before, actually.
6: Today, the Iranian military announced that they were closing the Strait of Hormuz over what they said were repeated violations of the ceasefire. But CENTCOM quickly pushed back against that, saying that the traffic has been smooth today, and so far, 55 ships have transited the Strait of Hormuz. President Trump also posting on Truth Social that there will be no tolls in the Strait for the 60 days of the ceasefire and the 60 days after the ceasefire. He says any tolls would be imposed by the U.S. if he decides to do that.
5: Two of the president's envoys are in Switzerland for the talks, with the vice president on his way. Florida Republican Senator Rick Scott keeps pushing his colleagues to pass the Save America Act. That's a law which could require voters to produce a birth certificate when they register. Scott on Fox's Saturday America to offer strategy.
8: If we can't pass the whole thing, let's start taking sections. 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Maybe just the sheer voter rolls. Let's, we got to get this done. And so we all need to figure out how to come together. And if we have to stay in D.C. to get it done, let's stay in D.C. to get this done.
5: The Save America Act got 50 votes in the Senate this month, but failed to break a filibuster. 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
12: 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Give Paul Sheldon and his staff a call. They are awesome. And I'd just like to say, Paul and your whole entire staff, you guys rock.
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0: Grocery Store, and Vice President J.D. Vance is on his way to Switzerland for talks with Iran, but there may be stumbling blocks. Israel has been fighting with Hezbollah in Lebanon, and Iran says it has reacted.
1: Today, the Iranian military announced that they were closing the Strait of Hormuz, but CENTCOM quickly pushed back against that, saying that the traffic has been smooth today.
0: Fox's Bill Malusian, the talks were delayed because of the fighting in Lebanon between Israel and Hezbollah. Early voting underway in New York City's primaries, and the city's leader is trying to push Democrats in a clear direction.
2: Democratic Socialist Mayor Zohra Mamdani says the Democratic Party needs to change and get a backbone, and he means electing more Democrats further to the left and more socialists.
0: Fox's Brian Yannis. 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

0: back to the last time you were in nature, what comes to mind? Hiking through a lush forest, floating on a lazy river, or perhaps watching a vibrant sunset on a beach full of glistening plastic bottles and food wrappers. Unfortunately, this isn't a joke. Here in the U.S., we generate the most plastic waste in the world, with 70% of it ending up in landfills. And by the time you're done listening to this ad, more than a dump truck's worth of plastic will have made it into the ocean. Plastic has become a useful part of our everyday lives, but it's polluting the air, water, and soil that all life needs to survive. 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
7: Iran talks back on. I'm Chris DeMeo, Fox News. Vice President Vance on his way to Geneva, Switzerland, where he'll lead a U.S. delegation in talks with Iran that could lead to a permanent peace deal. Fox's Bill Malusian at the White House says much of the focus remains on the Strait of Hormuz.
8: Conflicting reports as to what exactly is going on in the Strait of Hormuz today. The Iranian military announced they were closing down the strait because of what they say were repeated violations of the ceasefire. But CENTCOM countered that, saying traffic is flowing very smoothly and about 55 ships have already transited the strait today. So in the meantime, President Trump's envoy, Steve Witkoff and Jared Kushner, they're on the ground in Switzerland teeing up some of these peace talks we're expecting to see in the coming days. Vice President J.D. Vance saying he does plan to join them in the coming days and that the memorandum of understanding is already having an impact.
9: One of the things the president has set us out to do as a high priority is to open the straits. That's now happened.
8: And President Trump defending against criticism of that MOU.
7: The talks were postponed because of the fighting between Israel and Hezbollah in Lebanon. The vice president also spoke to Fox News before he left about the FIFA World Cup, which the U.S. is co-hosting along with Canada and Mexico. He says the event's bringing the world together.
9: One of the great things about these events is that there is this cultural exchange where we learn a little bit from them. And, of course, yeah. They learn a lot about what makes America so great. I'm so proud to have the World Cup here.
7: The tournament's going pretty well for the U.S. so far, which advanced to the knockout round after beating Australia. Next up for the U.S., Turkey, which has already been eliminated after this round. Wyndham Clark has a six-shot lead after three rounds of play at the U.S. Open in Shinnecock on Long Island. The final round is set for Sunday. 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
14: Standing at the edge of a rocky shore, you breathe in the cool, salty air, watching the sun disappear on the horizon. 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You each envision a world beneath the water,

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1: Good morning, everybody. We just spent 2 hours with Emily Lau, a member of the Hong Kong Legislative Council from Hong Kong. She's a pro-democracy person, and I would like to say that I have great hopes and admiration for her, and I do. But there is a sense within me that tells me that Hong Kong is in big trouble. And believe me when I tell you, that's very sad. Those of you who have been to Hong Kong know what I'm talking about. For those of you who have never been there, I wouldn't know how to describe it to you. It's vibrant, it's alive, it's a happy place, and I fear that's about to end. At any rate, we'll get underway with open lines and anything you want to talk about for the remainder of the show this morning. In a moment.
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8: What's your gut tell you about disclosure? Is it going to happen?
9: In my opinion, disclosure is not going to happen, George, and here's why. They've released task force after task force since Roswell that never tell us anything and never give us full access. But do I think disclosure is ever going to come from a government source? No. And if it does, it'll be some type of faked event. Like, look here, we're orchestrating something for you to see. But that's not what's really going on.
0: Coast to Coast AM sure sounds great in the middle of the night, but you don't have to be nocturnal to enjoy this amazing show. The Coast Insider is your key to a normal life. For 15 cents a

0: Chris DeMeo. What's really going on with U.S. and Iran? Well, it depends on which side you believe.
1: The Iranian military announced that they were closing the Strait of Hormuz over what they said were repeated violations of the ceasefire. But CENTCOM quickly pushed back against that, saying that the traffic has been smooth today, and so far 55 ships have transited the Strait of Hormuz.
0: Fox's Bill Malusian. One person is dead after a massive fire destroys a resort in the Dominican Republic.
2: The fire was sparked on Friday at the Viva Dominicus Beach Wyndham Resort in the popular tourist town of Bayabia. Thick black smoke blanketed the area as flames soared just feet away from the crystal clear waters along the Caribbean coast.
0: That's Fox's Jeff Paul. Wyndham Clark has a 6-shot lead after 3 rounds of play at the U.S. Open in Shinnecock. 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
3: Think back to the last time you were in nature. What comes to mind? Hiking through a lush forest, floating on a lazy river, or perhaps watching a vibrant sunset on a beach full of glistening plastic bottles and food wrappers? Unfortunately, this isn't a joke. Here in the U.S., we generate the most plastic waste in the world, with 70% of it ending up in landfills. And by the time you're done listening to this ad, more than a dump truck's worth of plastic will have made it into the ocean. 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This is a human problem that can be solved with human action, but it's going to take all of us, from individuals to businesses to governments and everyone in between, help create a cleaner future for both people and nature. 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
4: Talks to resume. I'm Deborah Valentine, Fox News. President Trump is making another threat towards Iran as talks between the U.S. and the Middle Eastern nation continue Sunday in Switzerland. Fox's Chanley Painter reports.
5: President Trump is threatening to impose tolls on the Strait of Hormuz if a final peace deal with Iran is not reached within 60 days. He says the fees would be for, quote, services rendered as the guardian angel to the Middle East. His social media post coming after Tehran claimed it closed the vital waterway because of Israel's ongoing attacks on Hezbollah in Lebanon. The IDF says those strikes were in retaliation after the Iran-backed group killed an Israeli soldier. The U.S. military disputes Iran's claims and says the strait remains open. Meantime, Vice President J.D. Vance is headed to Switzerland for direct talks with Iran. They're aimed at reaching a long-term peace agreement and resolving key questions about the future of Iran's nuclear program.
4: Officials from Pakistan and Qatar will be attending as mediators. A Nebraska sheriff is speaking out on the terrorist plot at the UFC 250, offering new details on the case. The suspect, an illegal immigrant, is due in court next week. Here's Fox's Bill Malusian.
6: After the feds busted this terror plot to attack the UFC fight here at the White House last Sunday, DHS then revealed that one of the alleged ringleaders of this plot is a Mexican illegal alien who was granted DACA by the Biden administration. His name is Abraham Hermosillo Alvarez. He's from Omaha, Nebraska. He first came to the U.S. as a little boy in 2001, but he overstayed his visa, lost his legal status, and was then protected with DACA by the Obama administration in 2014. Now, the sheriff of Douglas County in Nebraska says they began immediate surveillance on Alvarez as soon as they learned of the plot, and he says the Democrats' immigration policies put the nation in danger.
4: Four others also arrested. 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
1: And I wanted to talk to you anyway about the UFO reports, what you think of them.
2: The best thing about it is it's really exciting. We got complete vindication because basically what happened was is the government admitted that we don't know what these spots, these objects, these bright lights are, but basically you can help the government because the thing we're finding out is government's not that bright and they need our help. So that's where Coast to Coast AM comes in and George Norrie comes in. Because you're going to have people on here that will give the government investigators an idea where to look, how to look, and what to look for. So it really does a lot of validation of the history of this show. And this is a huge step forward to getting to the truth because for the first time, we have the U.S. government admitting that there's something to this. Really admitting there's something to this. And that's the big step for all of us.
3: What will you build? A wall? A roof? A room? Or will you build stronger families, healthier children, more successful students? 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They build better lives and hope for the future. So, what will you build? A porch? A kitchen? A bedroom? 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
3: Tolls for the Strait. I'm Chris DeMeo, Fox News. President Trump is making another threat toward Iran as talks between the U.S. and the Mideast nation continue.
4: President Trump is threatening to impose tolls on the Strait of Hormuz if a final peace deal with Iran is not reached within 60 days. He says the fees would be for, quote, services rendered as the guardian angel to the Middle East. His social media post coming after Tehran claimed it closed the vital waterway because of Israel's ongoing attacks on Hezbollah in Lebanon. The IDF says those strikes were in retaliation after the Iran-backed group killed an Israeli soldier. The U.S. military disputes Iran's claims and says the strait remains open. Meantime, Vice President J.D. Vance is headed to Switzerland for direct talks with Iran. They're aimed at reaching a long-term peace agreement and resolving key questions about the future of Iran's nuclear program.
3: That's Fox's Chanley Painter. The vice president has just arrived in Switzerland ahead of the planned talks. Well, the vice president spoke to Fox before he left about the FIFA World Cup, which the U.S. is co-hosting along with Canada and Mexico. He says the event brings the world together.
5: One of the great things about these events is that there is this cultural exchange where we learn a little bit from them. And, of course, yeah, they learn a lot about what makes America so great. I'm so proud to have the World Cup here.
3: Now, the tournament's going well so far for Team USA, which advanced to the knockout round after beating Australia. Next up for the U.S., Turkey, which has already been eliminated after this round. UK Prime Minister Keir Starmer reportedly set to resign on Monday, though sources close to him contend that he's focused on the job. Starmer is said to be discussing his political future with his wife, Victoria, before laying out a timetable for his departure. Now, the news comes after Starmer rival Andy Burnham won a seat in Parliament in a special election in Greater Manchester. 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
16: Hi, I'm Norma Diaz from La Rosa Fruit Bars and Ice Cream, and I'm a client and friend of Paul Sheldon. I've known Paul for many, many years, and my parents happened to be his first clients. So, of course, I called Paul and immediately felt this peace come over me, knowing that I didn't have to freak out about making a big decision. His knowledge about Medicare and your health insurance needs are beyond compare, and I was taken care of immediately by his wonderful staff. He knew everything that I needed and what I wouldn't need, so I was pretty much in and out of there in record time. If you're getting to that age or you're going to be needing to know about Medicare, then he's the one to call. He will totally help you out and get you pointed in the right direction. You're going to leave there feeling a great accomplishment and no concerns. And even if you have questions later, his staff can help you out. Those feelings are just priceless to me. So call Paul. You'll be glad you did.
17: 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Team Paul Sheldon.
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0: News. I'm Chris DeMeo. The U.S. and Iran planning to hold talks in Switzerland on Sunday as both release conflicting reports about the Strait of Hormuz.
1: The IRGC is now warning ships to not approach the critical waterway, although a U.S. defense official telling Fox that the IRGC can't close the waterway because they're not in control of it.
0: Fox's Alex Hogan in Tel Aviv. Vice President Vance has arrived in Switzerland ahead of the planned talks. A manhunt still underway for 22-year-old Oscar Sanchez Munoz, a suspect in a Missouri shooting spree that left one dead, and authorities say he's considered armed and dangerous.
2: The FBI says he's wanted for shooting at a car on June 11th in Kansas. They say he may be the one responsible for five more shootings on Tuesday, all just miles from Arrowhead Stadium in the Show Me State, where there are several World Cup matches.
0: Fox's Madison Scarpino. 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
7: Talks. I'm Deborah Valentine, Fox News. Vice President J.D. Vance has arrived in Switzerland for continuing talks with Iran as their 60-day memorandum of agreement signed last week is in effect. Fox's Alex Hogan reports the meetings come as U.S. insists Iran's claim that it closed the Strait of Hormuz is false due to fighting in southern Lebanon.
8: Iran says it did so because of the recent violence between the IDF and Hezbollah in Lebanon. The Israeli military claims that Hezbollah fired more than 50 projectiles at Israeli forces in southern Lebanon, and Lebanon claims that these strikes have now killed as many as 20 people there. As a result, the IRGC says ships should not approach the waterway. However, a U.S. defense official tells Fox that the IRGC cannot close the waterway since they don't control it. The U.S. controls it. And U.S. Central Command says that ships are moving in the strait. As many as 55 merchant ships transited, moving 17 million barrels of oil.
7: Officials from Pakistan and Qatar will mediate the talks. A manhunt is ongoing for 22-year-old Oscar Sanchez Munoz, a suspect in a Missouri shooting spree that left one person dead. Fox's Madison Scarpino.
9: The FBI says he's wanted for shooting at a car on June 11th in Kansas. They say he may be the one responsible for 5 more shootings on Tuesday, all just miles from Arrowhead Stadium in the Show Me State, where there are several World Cup matches. One person died in these shootings. One has serious injuries. All others are expected to be fine, including an Uber driver who was shot while taking fans to the World Cup match between Argentina and Algeria. Here's one of those fans who was inside of the car.
10: A car passes by super fast, and we hear these two boom, boom noises.
9: He says he called 911 and used baby wipes to hold on the driver's gunshot wounds.
7: Sanchez Munoz is considered armed and dangerous. 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

0: News. I'm Deborah Valentine. Vice President J.D. Vance arriving in Switzerland for talks with Iran set to begin Sunday following their signing of a 60-day memorandum of agreement. Fox's Chandler Painter on the goals of the talks.
1: They're aimed at reaching a long-term peace agreement and resolving key questions about the future of Iran's nuclear program.
0: The meeting will be mandated by Pakistani and Qatari officials. A multi-agency manhunt underway for a 22-year-old suspect accused of a violent cross-state crime spree, including at least six shootings, which killed one. Fox's Madison Scarpino.
2: All just miles from Arrowhead Stadium in the Show Me State, where there are several World Cup matches.
0: The FBI offering a $25,000 reward for the capture of Oscar Sanchez Munoz. He's considered armed and dangerous. He escaped during a fiery standoff with police. America's listening to Fox News.
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0: Addiction to painkillers or heroin is a disease. 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
7: Parties have arrived. I'm Chris DeMeo, Fox News. Vice President Vance arriving in Switzerland early Sunday for planned peace talks with Iran. He joins envoys Steve Witkoff and Jared Kushner, who are already there.
8: Vice President J.D. Vance arrived in Switzerland, where he'll lead direct talks with Iran. And their goal, negotiate a long-term peace agreement that includes resolving key questions about the future of Iran's nuclear program. They only have about 60 days to reach a deal. Pakistan and Qatar are participating as mediators. The potential talks come amid growing uncertainty surrounding the Strait of Hormuz. Tehran claims it is once again closing the vital waterway. They say it's in response to renewed Israeli strikes on Iran-backed Hezbollah in southern Lebanon. Iran argues the attacks violate the memo of understanding. Israel, though, says they were in retaliation for Hezbollah strikes that killed an Israeli soldier.
7: That's Fox's Chanley Painter. About 150,000 people packing downtown Raleigh on Saturday for a victory parade to celebrate the Carolina Hurricanes. They defeated the Vegas Golden Knights to win their second Stanley Cup 2 weeks ago. Meantime, the vice president spoke to Fox News before he left about the FIFA World Cup, which the U.S. is co-hosting along with Canada and Mexico. He says the event's bringing people together.
9: One of the great things about these events is that there is this cultural exchange where we learn a little bit from them, and of course they learn a lot about what makes America so great. I'm so proud to have the World Cup here.
7: Now, the tournament's going so well so far for Team USA, which advanced to the knockout round after beating Australia. Next up for the U.S., Turkey, which has already been eliminated after this round. 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
13: Temperatures being 30 degrees above average.
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0: News, I'm Chris DeMeo. Vice President J.D. Vance has arrived in Switzerland for high-level peace talks with Iran.
1: He'll lead direct talks with Iran, and their goal, negotiate a long-term peace agreement that includes resolving key questions about the future of Iran's nuclear program. They only have about 60 days to reach a deal.
0: Fox's Chanley Painter. The U.S. delegation includes envoy Steve Witkoff and the president's son-in-law, Jared Kushner. A manhunt still underway for 22-year-old Oscar Sanchez Munoz, a suspect in a Missouri shooting spree that left one dead, and authorities say he's considered armed and dangerous.
2: The FBI says he's wanted for shooting at a car on June 11th in Kansas. They say he may be the one responsible for five more shootings on Tuesday, all just miles from Arrowhead Stadium in the Show Me State, where there are several World Cup matches.
0: Fox's Madison Scarpino. 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
14: Peace talks resuming. I'm Deborah Valentine, Fox News. U.S. officials in Switzerland to meet with Iranian, Pakistani, and Qatari officials today to discuss peace between the U.S. and Iran. Fox's Chanley Painter.
15: Vice President J.D. Vance arrived in Switzerland, where he'll lead direct talks with Iran, and their goal, negotiate a long-term peace agreement that includes resolving key questions about the future of Iran's nuclear program. They only have about 60 days to reach a deal. Pakistan and Qatar are participating as mediators. The potential talks come amid growing uncertainty surrounding the Strait of Hormuz. Tehran claims it is once again closing the vital waterway. They say it's in response to renewed Israeli strikes on Iran-backed Hezbollah in southern Lebanon. Iran argues the attacks violate the memo of understanding. Israel, though, says they were in retaliation for Hezbollah strikes that killed an Israeli soldier.
14: Israeli Prime Minister Benjamin Netanyahu says he will continue attacking Hezbollah as long as they continue to threaten Israel. A manhunt is ongoing for 22-year-old Oscar Sanchez Munoz, a suspect in a string of deadly Missouri shooting sprees.
16: The FBI says he's wanted for shooting at a car on June 11th in Kansas. They say he may be the one responsible for five more shootings on Tuesday, all just miles from Arrowhead Stadium in the Show Me State, where there are several World Cup matches. One person died in these shootings. One has serious injuries. All others are expected to be fine, including an Uber driver who was shot while taking fans to the World Cup match between Argentina and Algeria. Here's one of those fans who was inside of the car.
17: A car passes by super fast, and we hear these two boom, boom noises.
16: He says he called 911 and used baby wipes to hold on the driver's gunshot wounds.
14: Fox's Madison Scarpino, the FBI offering a $25,000 reward for his capture. 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

0: News. I'm Deborah Valentine. Mediated peace talks planned today in Switzerland between the U.S. and Iran. Vice President J.D. Vance has arrived for the negotiations. Vance spoke to Fox and Friends Weekend.
1: I think that what ultimately happens from here is very much up to the Iranians. Do they want to behave better? Mm-hmm. If so, great. If they don't want to behave better, the President of the United States still has a whole lot of options from here.
0: Pakistani and Qatari officials will mediate. A warehouse fire at a massive cold storage warehouse in Boyle Heights, California, is threatening a biohazard crisis due to coolants used for frozen food. Mayor Karen has declared a state of emergency.
2: Moving the toxic materials away from here and disposing of them in a way that we will avert a major environmental disaster.
0: The fire is burning beneath structural debris, causing millions of pounds of frozen food to spoil, creating the potential biohazard situation. 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

0: What's one of your favorite memories?
1: Let's see. Well, there was this one time I went snorkeling in the Caribbean when I was a kid. 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I remember thinking they were waving at us as they moved with the ocean. 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It completely changed the way I look at the ocean.
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8: Set for the sit down. I'm Chris DeMeo, Fox News. Vice President Vance arriving in Switzerland early today for planned peace talks with Iran. He joins envoy Steve Witkoff and Jared Kushner, who are already there.
9: Vice President J.D. Vance arrived in Switzerland, where he'll lead direct talks with Iran, and their goal, negotiate a long-term peace agreement that includes resolving key questions about the future of Iran's nuclear program. They only have about 60 days to reach a deal. Pakistan and Qatar are participating as mediators. The potential talks come amid growing uncertainty surrounding the Strait of Hormuz. Tehran claims it is once again closing the vital waterway. They say it's in response to renewed Israeli strikes on Iran-backed Hezbollah in southern Lebanon. Iran argues the attacks violate the memo of understanding. Israel, though, says they were in retaliation for Hezbollah strikes that killed an Israeli soldier.
8: Fox's Chandley Painter.
10: One of the great things about these events is that there is this cultural exchange where we learn a little bit from them, and of course they learn a lot about what makes America so great. I'm so proud to have the World Cup here.
8: That's Vice President Vance talking to Fox before he left about the FIFA World Cup. He says the event's bringing the world together, and the tournament's going well so far for Team USA, which advanced to the knockout round after beating Australia. Next up is Turkey, which has already been eliminated. About 150,000 people packing downtown Raleigh, North Carolina Saturday for a parade to celebrate the Stanley Cup champion Carolina Hurricanes. The Hurricanes defeated the Golden Knights of Vegas to win their second Stanley Cup. Also, UK Prime Minister Keir Starmer reportedly set to resign on Monday. 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

0: I'm Chris DeMayo. Vice President J.D. Vance has arrived in Switzerland for high-level peace talks with Iran.
1: He'll lead direct talks with Iran, and their goal, negotiate a long-term peace agreement that includes resolving key questions about the future of Iran's nuclear program. They only have about 60 days to reach a deal.
0: Fox's Chanley Painter. The U.S. delegation includes the vice president, envoy Steve Witkoff, and the president's son-in-law, Jared Kushner. Thousands of fans of the Carolina Hurricanes celebrating the team's Stanley Cup championship with a victory parade Saturday in Raleigh. The Hurricanes defeated the Vegas Golden Knights in six games to capture their second Stanley Cup. 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
2: Think back to the last time you were in nature. 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
10: Talks in Switzerland. I'm Deborah Valentine, Fox News. President Trump issuing an ultimatum for Iran as peace talks between the United States and Iran resume today in Switzerland. Fox's Chanley Painter has details.
11: President Trump is threatening to impose tolls on the Strait of Hormuz if the final peace deal with Iran isn't reached within 60 days. He says the fees would be for, quote, services rendered as the guardian angel to the Middle East. His social media post coming after Tehran claimed it closed the vital waterway because of Israel's ongoing attacks on Hezbollah in Lebanon. The IDF says those strikes were in retaliation after the Iran-backed group killed an Israeli soldier. The U.S. military disputes Iran's claims and says the strait remains open. Meantime, Vice President J.D. Vance arrived in Switzerland for direct talks with Iran. They're aimed at reaching a long-term peace agreement and resolving key questions about the future of Iran's nuclear program. The talks will start with an emergency session on Lebanon.
10: Some lawmakers on Capitol Hill are criticizing the sanctions, relief, and return of billions of dollars in frozen Iranian assets that are part of the proposed plan. But U.S. Ambassador to the U.N. Michael Walsh tells Fox's My View with Lara Trump, the Iranians won't have access to those funds immediately.
12: I would not underestimate Scott Bessent. He is an economic ninja. And even the money that the Iranians are getting out into the market, he is blocking it through sanctions and secondary sanctions from getting back in.
10: The latest Fox News poll found that more than half of Americans do not believe Iran will comply with a U.S. peace agreement and stop developing nuclear weapons. At least six people are dead following deadly Israeli strikes in Gaza Saturday, despite agreeing to a ceasefire back in October. Israel has been launching attacks into Gaza almost daily, killing more than 1,000 Palestinians, according to Gaza's health ministry. 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
1: And I wanted to talk to you anyway about the UFO reports, what you think of them.
2: The best thing about it is it's really exciting. We got complete vindication because basically what happened was is the government admitted that we don't know what these spots, these objects, these bright lights are, but basically you can help the government because the thing we're finding out is the government's not that bright and they need our help. So that's where Coast to Coast AM comes in and George Norrie comes in. Because you're going to have people on here that will give the government investigators an idea where to look, how to look, and what to look for. So it really does a lot of validation of the history of this show. And this is a huge step forward to getting to the truth because for the first time, we have the U.S. government admitting that there's something to this. Really admitting there's something to this. And that's a big step for all of us.
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0: Hi, I'm Clint Black. Have you heard of Rett syndrome? 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
10: Threat again. I'm Paul Stevens, Fox News. President Trump is making another threat toward Iran as peace talks between the U.S. and the Middle Eastern nation continue.
11: President Trump is threatening to impose tolls on the Strait of Hormuz if the final peace deal with Iran isn't reached within 60 days. He says the fees would be for, quote, services rendered as the guardian angel to the Middle East. His social media post coming after Tehran claimed it closed the vital waterway because of Israel's ongoing attacks on Hezbollah in Lebanon. The IDF says those strikes were in retaliation after the Iran-backed group killed an Israeli soldier. The U.S. military disputes Iran's claims and says the strait remains open. Meantime, Vice President J.D. Vance arrived in Switzerland for direct talks with Iran. They're aimed at reaching a long-term peace agreement and resolving key questions about the future of Iran's nuclear program. The talks will start with an emergency session on Lebanon.
10: And that's Fox's Chan Lee Painter. Officials from Pakistan and Qatar are attending the talks as mediators. A manhunt ongoing for 22-year-old Oscar Sanchez Munoz, a suspect in a string of deadly shootings in Missouri.
12: The FBI says he's wanted for shooting at a car on June 11th in Kansas. They say he may be the one responsible for five more shootings on Tuesday, all just miles from Arrowhead Stadium in the Show Me State, where there are several World Cup matches. One person died in these shootings. One has serious injuries. All others are expected to be fine, including an Uber driver who was shot while taking fans to the World Cup match between Argentina and Algeria. Here's one of those fans who was inside of the car.
13: A car passes by super fast, and we hear these two boom, boom noises.
12: He says he called 911 and used baby wipes to hold on the driver's gunshot wounds.
10: And that's Fox's Madison Scarpino, the suspect considered armed and dangerous. 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

0: I'm Paul Stevens. Mediated peace talks planned today in Switzerland between the U.S. and Iran. Vice President J.D. Vance arriving for the negotiations.
1: I think that what ultimately happens from here is very much up to the Iranians. Do they want to behave better? Mm-hmm. If so, great. If they don't want to behave better, the President of the United States still has a whole lot of options from here.
0: Vice President on Fox, Pakistani and Qatari officials are mediating. A fire at a big cold storage warehouse in Boyle Heights, California, now threatening a biohazard crisis due to coolants used to freeze food. L.A. Mayor Karen Bass declaring a state of emergency.
2: Moving the toxic materials away from here and disposing of them in a way that we will avert a major environmental disaster.
0: That fire burning beneath structural debris, causing millions of pounds of frozen food to spoil. That creates a potential biohazard situation. 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
3: Steven.
4: Who said that?
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26: Talks in Switzerland. I'm Ted Lindner, Fox News. Vice President J.D. Vance in Switzerland for those peace talks with Iran. Fox's Trey Yingst has got the latest for us this morning.
27: High-level diplomatic talks are set to take place today in Switzerland, aimed at solidifying the memorandum of understanding and entering into the next phase of negotiations. Vice President J.D. Vance is joined by special envoys Witkoff and Kushner to move these talks forward. On the American side, Iran's parliament speaker, Mohammad Khalibaf, and the country's foreign minister, Abbas Argachi, will represent the Iranian side. The issue of Lebanon remains a major sticking point. Five Israeli soldiers were killed by Hezbollah in the course of 48 hours over the weekend. The Israelis responded with heavy airstrikes across southern Lebanon. Now, in response, the Iranians claim they are closing the Strait of Hormuz.
26: The U.S. military disputing Iran's claims, saying that the strait remains open. Meanwhile, President Trump threatening to impose tolls on the Strait of Hormuz if a deal is not made. New video released in the fatal stabbing of Texas teen Austin Metcalf. Earlier this month, Carmelo Anthony was sentenced to 35 years in prison. Fox's Sarah Allegre has more details for us.
28: We had strict media guidelines inside the courtroom when covering this case, but now that it's all over, this evidence out in the open, we not only have that video, but we're also hearing the 911 calls made shortly after that attack. I mean, it takes you right back to those chaotic first moments. You could hear the confusion and the urgency as students and staff just rushed in to help. The released video also shows some grainy surveillance video from the day of that deadly confrontation. The video appears to show a brief confrontation lasting seconds before Anthony running away from the area, moving through the bleachers and out onto the track.
26: Anthony will potentially be eligible for parole after half of his 35-year sentence is served. He was assigned a new attorney to appeal his murder conviction. 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
1: Our guest is Brandi Gilmore, talking about the actual medically proven ways that you can take something chronic and heal it in your body using your mind. And we promised to get to phones. Let's start with phones. Let's get to it. Isaias, my apologies. Isaias in Maui. What's happening? Welcome to Coast to Coast AM.
2: It's Isaias.
1: Isaias.
2: Hi, Isaias. Yeah, I'm calling from Maui, Hawaii. Like 3 years ago, I made the mistake of moving here, and I moved to the town of Lahaina, it burned to the ground, and like over 100 people burned to death. And I was left homeless 4 days after I started my first job here.
1: Oh, my goodness.
2: To make a long story short, I developed something called edema, where my body filled with fluid and my legs broke open like a cooked hot dog. And they said it was caused by stress. And I was wondering, my new stress is something different. How do I avoid this?
3: Brandi. I hear you. And Isaias, is that how I say your name?
2: Isaias.
3: What a beautiful, beautiful name. So how do you avoid this? So you said your new issue, you have another issue on top of it, is also connected to stress, is what you're saying. Is that correct?
2: Well, yeah, I've been homeless ever since 3 years ago when the town burned down, and I'm still homeless. But I do have a job, but I have a new problem happening, and I'm afraid to, you know, I don't want to go through this kind of very, very painful.
3: Okay. And by the way, are you experiencing physical pain right now?
2: No, actually, I feel pretty good, even though I had the stress level raising.
1: Well, Brandi, you're good.
2: But I still feel better. I changed my diet, and I feel healthy.
3: Okay. And so what I would say is this, is what is the new health issue that you're experiencing?
2: Issue. It's a new stress issue.
1: A stress issue.

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1: And I wanted to talk to you anyway about the UFO reports, what you think of them.
2: The best thing about it is it's really exciting. We got complete vindication because basically what happened was is the government admitted that we don't know what these spots, these objects, these bright lights are, but basically you can help the government because the thing we're finding out is government's not that bright and they need our help. So that's where Coast to Coast AM comes in and George Norrie comes in. Because you're going to have people on here that will give the government investigators an idea where to look, how to look, and what to look for. So it really does a lot of validation of the history of this show. And this is a huge step forward to getting to the truth because for the first time, we have the U.S. government admitting that there's something to this, really admitting there's something to this. And that's the big step for all of us.
3: Addiction to painkillers or heroin is a disease. It's called a disease because critical parts of the brain which influence behavior and judgment are changed in unhealthy ways. Just quitting isn't enough because the changes to the brain still remain and cause cravings and other symptoms that often drive patients to relapse despite their willpower. Yes, addiction is a disease, and the best way to fight a disease is with the help of a doctor. Science has gained greater understanding of addiction in recent years, and now doctors have evidence-based treatments that help patients get back control of their lives and reverse some of the damage caused by addiction. 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
8: Ready to talk. I'm Paul Stevens, Fox News. A U.S. delegation led by Vice President J.D. Vance is in Switzerland for talks with Iranian officials. Both sides still trying to reach a broader peace agreement following the signing of a temporary memorandum of understanding.
9: Vice President J.D. Vance arrived at the Bergenstock Resort, Lake Lucerne. That's where he's set to hold direct talks with Iranian leaders. Their goal, negotiate a long-term peace agreement that includes resolving key questions about the future of Iran's nuclear program. They only have about 60 days to reach a deal. The talks will begin with a bilateral meeting between the United States and Iran. One of the first topics expected to be discussed is an emergency session on Lebanon. The talks come amid growing uncertainty surrounding the Strait of Hormuz. Tehran claims it is once again closing that vital waterway. They say it's in response to renewed Israeli strikes on Iran-backed Hezbollah in southern Lebanon.
8: And that's Fox's Chandley Painter. Iran also saying the attacks violate the memorandum of understanding signed by Tehran and Washington recently. Tragic accident unfolding during a Goose concert at Madison Square Garden in New York last night. NYPD saying a 51-year-old man fell from an elevated position inside the arena, later pronounced dead at a nearby hospital. No release from authorities as to how far he fell or what led up to the incident. The band later saying it was heartbroken by the tragedy and extended condolences to those affected. The concert continued and concluded shortly before midnight as investigators got underway with their task. Officials in Los Angeles declaring a state of emergency. Firefighters still battling a massive warehouse fire. The building is making it extremely difficult for firefighters to bring the blaze under control. No formal evacuation orders just yet. 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
14: Hello, everybody. Glad to be with you. Boy, oh boy, we've had all kinds of computer things going on, and I've had computer things going on, and computers are such a mess. They were supposed to give us more time or freedom or something, but I don't think that's what's happening and how it worked out. We're glad to be with you, and we're going to talk about something that really is important and fun, and that, for me, means music. Anytime we're talking about music, I'm 130% in. And as a musician, I really do enjoy talking to other musicians about what they do, why they do it, how they do it. In this case, those musicians, and correct me, make sure if I get this right, the Veterans Family Band. Did I say that correctly? So either Susan or Paul?
15: Yes, you did.
14: Okay. And I see we have another visitor there. So, anyway, the Veterans Family Band is a group that we want to make sure you know they're here and what they do, where they do it. And you might even want to become a member if you play an instrument that fits into mine. Won't I play things like drums and guitar, you know, bass. And you can see me walking down the street plucking on one of those things. But if you play an instrument that you could fit into a marching band, chances are they're looking for you as well. So let's start by introducing everybody. So, Paul, let's start with you. Tell me who you are and how you tie into the Veterans Family Band.
15: Well, my name is Paul Tate, and I am a veteran, Navy veteran. I have played music, trombone and euphonium off and on since school, mostly in churches. And 3 years ago, maybe 3.5 years ago, my wife saw an article in the paper about the Veterans Family Band. And I am active in a couple of local veterans associations, so that's a soft spot for me. And it was an opportunity to get back into my music, which at the time I wasn't playing. And so I called, and I assumed that we would play a lot of the patriotic events and things like that. What surprised me, and pleasingly surprised me, was I found out that in the interim between those things, we did played for rest homes and assisted living places, and that is really a lot of fun. I've been in the band again for about 3.5 years, and I really enjoy it.
14: Okay. And Susan, welcome to the show. Tell me about you. You're the first person I talked to, I think, aren't you? You were sitting right towards the edge at an event where I happened to be the master of ceremonies, and the band was there, and I just sort of approached the first person that looked like they knew what they were doing or could talk about this. Was that you? Susan, can you hear me? Well, it looks like we may have a problem there. I don't know, but it looks like Susan's not able to hear us, so I may have to kind of continue on with Paul for a second here. Don't know if our producer is able to get some word to Susan that we're not picking her up. She's not picking us up probably. So hopefully we'll be able to figure out what that problem is and get it rectified. But Paul, let's go back to you for a second. Tell me how did you find out about the Veterans Family Band in the very beginning? And what was it that led you to say, hey, I want a piece of that action?
15: Well, I'm a member of the Bear Valley Springs Veterans Association, and a number of years ago, I had never been to an honor flight return, and we actually had one of our veterans that took the honor flight, and a friend of mine said he had never been to an honor flight return, and so we decided that we would go since one of our fellow veterans was making that trip, so we went down to see them return. And not knowing the Veterans Family Band plays for all of those returns and have for years, I guess, since almost the beginning. The band started out in 2014, and it's very active with Honor Flight. We've played Honor Flight Breakfast, and again, we've played their returns. And I actually saw a person or two that I knew, I was familiar with, and talked to them, talked to the band. And at the time, I was playing off and on. But I lived in Tehachapi at the time, and so I really didn't think much about it again until later on my wife saw an article in the paper about the family band, and it had Susan's phone number. Susan is our director, and so I gave her a call, told her what my experience was and the instruments I played, and so she gave me the dates of practice, and it's very informal. I went down and started attending the practices, and there was no pressure to perform. I played until I learned, I practiced until I learned the music, and then when I felt comfortable, I started attending the events with the band.
14: Okay. Susan, are you back with us? Are you able to hear us? I know that we've been having some problems, and I'm not sure if you can hear us at this moment. Can you hear anything at all? We see you. And I think we can hear you, but apparently that's only from our side. You're not able to hear us. Is that still the case, or can you hear us now? Nope, still nothing, I guess. Okay. So then, I guess we're Paul, it looks like you've been unanimously elected as the only person that we're going to be able to communicate with here for a second. But on the other hand, I guess the other alternative is, well, there she goes. Okay. I thought the other alternative is we could just go to a station break and I could try to call her on the phone and see if there's anything going on that we could do. But hopefully she'll call back or she'll pop back in here in a few minutes and everything will be okay. So, but when you started out with the band, how long had it been since you had played your instrument?
15: I probably hadn't played in 10 years. Mm-hmm. And playing a brass instrument, your lip is a muscle. And, of course, like any muscles, if you don't use them, then they kind of deteriorate a little bit. So I knew it would take me a little while to get back into it. But, again, it's the band is very informal. It's a lot of fun. And there's actually no pressure. The practices are great if you hit a wrong note. You know, we all have. So it's not a big deal.
14: Right. And, you'll be gently encouraged to hit this note and not that note.
15: Certainly. And actually, the membership of the band, we have four retired teachers. We have a retired
14: music teachers.
15: We have a couple of retired law enforcement. I myself spent my career in the local oil industry. So we pretty much run the gamut. But the upside is two of our retired teachers are retired music teachers.
14: Okay.
15: So they are tremendous musicians, and they help the rest of us out a lot.
14: Okay. Now, when somebody is considering joining, because that's part of what I hope we can do with this particular show, is to encourage other people to join, because you kind of continually need people, either because maybe someone is on vacation or they're just not available for an event.
15: Sure.
14: Or they move on and do something else with their lives, or who knows what. But things happen in life. So you're always kind of open

0: informal. We invite musicians, if they have any interest at all, just to come down to practice and sit and listen if they like. If they want to bring an instrument and play, they can play. They can skip a song or two. Mm-hmm. Our practices are every Tuesday at the American Legion downtown. Okay. And they run from 4:30 to 6:30. And everyone's welcome. Again, if they would just like to come and listen, that's perfectly fine, too. We actually had, when I first started, we had a trombone player at the time, pretty close to my age. He hadn't played his trombone in 50 years, not since high school. Wow. And it took him a little while to get back in shape, but he turned out he was a pretty good trombone player after 50 years.
1: Yeah.
0: And again, it's an opportunity to play. I still have friends with kids in high school. My kids played in the high school bands. And if you've gone to any of the competitions, there are hundreds of young musicians in this town that play through high school. And then once they graduate from high school, there's a handful that go to BC or Cal State. There's a percentage of them that go out of town for college. But I think the bulk of the musicians, they just stop playing. And obviously they're playing for the enjoyment of playing music. But for so many of them, it just ends. And this is an opportunity. There are a number of bands in town. This is one of the few that I've seen that, that we actually like band instruments. It's not guitars and drums and keyboards. But it's, it is an opportunity to continue playing with a band and continue playing music, which obviously I enjoy. Again, I've played off and on my whole life. I'm in my late 70s, been retired for a while. Can't play softball anymore, and I can't walk a golf course, but I figure I can play music for a while.
1: Okay. Well, you know, someday you and I are going to have to get together and talk, because it sounds like you and I might have been in the military right about the same time, because our ages are very close together. We're both U.S. Navy vets, so who knows? We might have sailed on some of the same ships out there. We'll have to talk about that
0: soon. We may have.
1: Yeah. So, but you know, one thing I don't want to do, one thing I'm afraid of doing, is giving people the impression that you have to be kind of like an older guy or older lady, and you got to be retired. But I can see in the notes that Susan was kind enough to send me that you've got a couple of people that are actually still teenagers. As a matter of fact, they just turned into teenagers because they're that young. Can you tell me about them?
0: We have the core of our band are retired people. Again, a lot of times during the week we play for assisted living places, nursing homes. And so we do that during the day, and it's sometimes late morning, early afternoon. So a lot of the younger people aren't available, or people that are still employed. But we do have college kids and high school kids that have come and played with the band, and they will play a lot of the patriotic events that we do because they're available on the holidays. And so they will come to our practices, even though they can't make all of our performances, but they will come to our practices and then learn the music. And then when they do get an opportunity to play with us, they're certainly welcome to do that. And again, typically that's at all the patriotic events.
1: Right. We're going to take a short break. We'll do a station identification, then we'll come back and we'll continue our conversation. We're talking with Paul Tick. He is a member of the, and I had it written down here somewhere, the Veterans Family Band. Did I get it right, Paul?
0: You certainly did.
1: Okay. And we're trying to kind of let you guys out in the world know that these people are doing some fantastic work playing music for our veterans, for our seniors, for just all kinds of people, and how much fun it is to do that. And maybe get you encouraged to come on out, take a look, and see if you enjoy doing that yourself, if you're a person who plays an instrument. And who knows, you might end up being out there standing right next to them playing whatever it is you play. But we're going to continue our conversation in just a minute, so hang in there, and we'll be back right here.

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0: So, Paul, when the people that that Susan told me about, we've got a couple here that seem to be about 13. I mean, that's pretty young. But these, you know, they're in school, and so they're probably, as you said, they're going to make it on the days when there is no school or when they've got the time to come out there. But on the other hand, how good is a 13-year-old? Tell me. I mean, I'm sure they're excellent. But for the 13-year-olds who are listening, I want to dispel the possibility that they could be thinking, hey, I'm not good enough. I haven't been playing long enough. But you already have some people in that age group that aren't doing it. They're out there. So anybody can at least come out and give it a try and see. Am I correct?
13: Certainly, we as musicians, we get the enjoyment of playing and we understand the enjoyment of playing. And so we're certainly available to encourage anyone that is learning. Currently, we have a young lady that she is an excellent bass player. That would be something you're familiar with. And she wants to learn to play the trombone. So she reads music. And she knows the music and the bass clef and just wants to learn a new instrument. And so we're helping her with that.
0: Okay.
13: And there's a young man that plays keyboards. He's excellent on keyboards. And he wants to learn to play the trombone. So these are circumstances that we certainly encourage. And we're available. Again, they're welcome.

0: to come to our practices. We'll give them one-on-one encouragement and training and help in any way that we can. Obviously, we enjoy everyone getting together and performing for different places, but we're also encouraging people to pick up their instrument or learn an instrument, and we're certainly available to help with any of that effort that's needed.
1: Yeah. Can we go back, and I'm not sure if you have a person who has the title historian, or if there's somebody who just happens to know more about the origins of this group and so on, but are you someone that I could talk to about how this all began, how the band actually formed, and why?
0: Well, if it was, if we had a historian, it would be Susan. She's our director, and she's probably been in the band longer than most of the current band members. But as I understand it, the band was founded in 2014 by the late Don Deveren. And as I understand it, he was a music teacher. And it was a lot of veterans. I know some of the people that were in that band at the time, and they were mostly veterans. So I'm assuming that they were formed kind of for the same reason that, we still currently play. Primarily, our focus is on veterans and to honor veterans, even when we do assisted living, as we did the last time we met you. It was an honor of veterans on Memorial Day. And typically, anytime we play at an assisted living or veterans or assisted living or nursing home, we'll explain to them that the main reason we are there is for the veterans. We're certainly there to play for everyone, but we like to honor the veterans that are there.
1: Mm-hmm. Well, that music, though, that you play, it's patriotic music. It's music that I grew up with when I was a kid going to a Catholic school, and we'd meet on the playground before school started, and they had these loudspeakers all over the place, and somewhere in the building there was a record player, and they would play these patriotic marching songs as we marched into the classrooms from the outside, from the playground area. So from those very early days, I was hearing those songs and familiar with them, humming along with them, and really came to love them. And if I go to one of your events, for instance, like where we met there at the Assisted Living Center, and I sit, I hear those songs, it takes me back a minute. You know, it takes me all the way back to that 8-year-old, 7-year-old, 9-year-old kid standing in the parking lot in the freezing rain and cold or whatever, waiting for the music to get to the point where we start marching on into the building. Do you find that it brings back memories to those veterans that you're playing for who are in these assisted living homes, or maybe when they're coming back on our flight and they hear that music again? Does it take them back to earlier times?
0: It does, and myself included. It takes me back again, like you said, to grade school and high school. Any parades that you attend, you probably heard a lot of these songs. And over the years, if you watch TV for any of the patriotic events and the big parades, these are the songs you hear. And certainly they're some of our favorites. You're aware of Sousa. Some of the best marches ever written were by Sousa.
1: Right. They even named an instrument after him.
0: We do a lot of other music. We play polkas, big band. We do jazz. We do movie themes. I mentioned jazz. We do old standards. So we do our repertoire is probably close to 100 songs. Wow. And so obviously anytime we play, we can only do maybe 20 of those songs. But yeah, we play a lot of different music, and the assisted living places are really fun because one Christmas, everybody knows Christmas music, and one Christmas, Susan typed up the words to a lot of the Christmas carols. And the assisted living places, they really had a good time singing the Christmas carols. So she extended that to a lot of the old standards and some of the movie music that we play. And so she'll hand out those words to those songs, some of the old standards that a lot of these people know, and they'll sing along with us as we play. Some of them get up and dance and have a really good time. So it's a lot of fun that we play a lot of different music. But yeah, the standards are our patriotic songs.
1: Right. Susan sent me a little note with just a little bit of background on it. And she mentions in here that one of the things that people that you can do, I mean, when you look at the group of people that are there, you can point out the military veterans who are part of the band. And you mentioned it earlier as well, that a lot of people are military, some are not. But of those that are in the military or have been in the military, have you had a chance to talk with them and kind of get a feel for what does this do for you? What does this do for that veteran who remembers that music from when they were 50 years younger, 60 years younger, marching on maybe some military base somewhere to that same music? Does it carry them back? Does it give them that old red, white, and blue feeling again, where they just feel like a patriot? They feel like, I am an American. That is my music, you know? I mean, I just would like to hear about some of the conversations you might have had with other band members who served in the military, who are familiar with those songs, and if they relate to it the same way you and I do.
0: Well, as a fellow Navy veteran, you went to boot camp, as I did. Mm-hmm. And a number of us, probably half the band are veterans. Mm-hmm. And most of the veterans in the band are Navy.
1: Mm-hmm. And that's good to know.
0: Even with that, pretty much whatever branch you went through, we all went through boot camp. And mm-hmm. it was probably a lot alike. And so we all did a lot of marching. Mm-hmm. A number of, at least three of us in the band, we're in the drum and bugle corps. If you remember in boot camp, there was a drum and bugle corps that mm-hmm. played all the music. And we actually went on parades in downtown San Diego. And so, yeah, it brings back that military mm-hmm. experience that we had. It's a reminder and something that I heard mm-hmm. the other day that was very interesting. A guy made a statement. He said, if you see a veteran wearing his hat around town, it's not that he's showing off. We do that so that we recognize one another. And so there is a bond among veterans, mm-hmm. especially the sharing that experience. And now sharing that music that we're all so used to mm-hmm. and familiar with. And mm-hmm. the band as a whole has a bond in our enjoyment of music mm-hmm. and performing for those that we want to perform for.
1: Mm-hmm. You know, a lot of times, and you're so correct on that, when I do wear one of those hats, in fact, I have about five of them, and they're all representing different portions of my military career, but whenever I have one on, there are people who will come up and say something like that, or I will squat across the room, and I'll go over and say, Semper Fo, man, I mean, it's good to see you, glad you're back, welcome home.
0: Yes.
1: And it does, just, it's a family member, it's like meeting somebody that, a long-lost cousin or uncle or something.
0: Yes.
1: And it does really do something, because a lot of us, and I know you're in that group too, we were in the Vietnam era. And at that point, when we came back, they would not let us. Well, they didn't stop us. They just said, we advise that you do not wear your uniform when you leave the base.
0: Yeah. Yes.
1: You get outside and there are people out there that are going to start some trouble because they didn't like the war. And they didn't realize that a lot of us didn't like the war. But
0: exactly.
1: We held up our little paw and we swore an oath to the whole military and our country. And so we do that. And we were following orders of other people who were not serving side by side right next to us, but we still had to do what we had to do. And so we have that conversation from one veteran to another, just sort of as a way of, I don't know, just feeling that connection and realizing that you and I have chewed on the same dirt, so we understand this thing, whereas somebody else who has not, maybe because they're younger or whatever reason did not serve, they don't really have that same gut level feeling that we have. But you're right. It is not a matter of trying to be a show off. It's just a matter of this is a one way that we can recognize our fellow kids.
0: Yes. And there is that bond among veterans. No matter what service or branch you're in.
1: Oh, it doesn't matter.
0: We seem to get a lot of enjoyment out of kidding each other between branches.
1: Oh, that's half the fun.
0: But there is a common bond there among all of us.
1: Yeah, yeah. When you're serving with your fellow musicians, I think that bond really is solidified, whether they were military before or not, whether they were in the same branch or a different branch, because now you have something else in common. Would that be a correct way of describing how you relate to one another?
0: It is, and my position in the band, as a band member, anytime we have a performance or a practice, I do my best to be there to do my part because I'm actually doing it for my fellow band members. I feel that camaraderie, with that bond with them. And so I make every effort to hold up my part of our little group.
1: Right, right. Let's hold on for a second, and we'll come back in a moment. We'll continue our conversation. We're talking with Paul Tate. And Paul is a member of the Veterans Family Band. He is a former sailor, as am I, Semper Fo to my brother there. And, by the way, guys, I don't know, you and Paul, you probably know this, but, you know, everybody hears Marines, you know, back and forth and Semper Fi. Well, we have one, too, but they didn't know that. And it's Semper Fo, which is not a takeoff on the Marines, who, by the way, belong to us because there's no such thing as the Department of the Marines. It's all the Navy. Yes. However, Semper Fortis is our expression as Navy, as sailors. And so if you see a sailor out there, you can say Semper Fo to him or her, just like Marines will say Semper Fi to another fellow Marine. So anyway, that's off on a different tangent. We'll be back in just a second. So hang in there on Community Connections.
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1: So, Paul, when the honor flights take off or return, you're there. Your band is there.
0: But they're there when they were there for the returns.
1: Oh, only the okay, gotcha, for the return, not for the departure. Okay. But when they return and the band is there and the band is playing, there are so many other people in that airport that are not military. Can you describe their reaction? I know you're looking at the music and you're paying attention to what you're doing, but do you ever have an opportunity just to kind of look around and see what are these other folks, what are they thinking when they hear this music strike out?
0: Tony, if anyone hasn't been to an honor flight return, let me tell you, it's a party. There is whistling and dancing and yelling, and it's, everyone's just having a great time. Typically, we will start playing an hour or an hour and a half before the plane arrives. Mm-hmm. And so it's fairly subdued. People will come and listen to the songs, and they'll sometimes request a song, or you'll see them tapping their foot, or a patriotic song. You can see them kind of singing the words along. And then once the announcement is made that the plane has landed, then you can sense the anticipation. And we will continue to play until the veterans start marching in. Mm-hmm. And then there's usually a solemn period for a moment and the announcement that the veterans have arrived. And there's usually somewhere around 90 to 100 of them. Mm-hmm. And then we will start playing California, Here I Come. Mm-hmm. And then we go into all of the service songs. It's a medley of all of the service songs. And we'll play that probably for half an hour and just rotate between those two songs as they come marching through. Okay. And I've seen video of this on the news and private video that people have taken on their phones, and there can be 16 or 18 of us in the band just playing our hearts out, and you can't hear us because people are having such a good time welcoming these veterans back. And as you know, that's very different from what you and I experienced. And it's so much fun to see these veterans coming through, a lot of them in wheelchairs because of their age.
1: Right.
0: That was necessary to make the trip. But they are so welcomed, and it's such a party, and there's signs and banners and dancing and whistling, and it's just really a great time. Mm-hmm. And I've been to probably half a dozen of them, and every one of them is just as much excitement and just as much fun. And it makes me so happy for those veterans to experience that.
1: Right. And a slight aside, but have you had the honor of going on honor flight yet? I know a lot of folks have made it, but a lot of folks haven't had a chance yet.
0: I have not as yet. I plan on going next year.
1: Excellent. I want to recommend it. I did go, and it is an earth-changing event. And that's why I think when you talk about how they come back and it's like a party, it's because you've just left a load that you've been carrying for 60 or 70 years, and you've left it someplace at one of those monuments that was meaningful to you and that helped you to understand, this is why I did that. This is why I put that uniform on and didn't run to Canada or wherever people were going or get some kind of a deferment. This is why I did that. And you feel good about it. You find pride that maybe you had pride before, but it's multiplied once you get to that honor flight and see those monuments.
0: I've talked to a number of people that have gone, and they say it's a life-changing experience.
1: It definitely is. So I guess I'm saying this for all the veterans out there who may be looking and watching the show. If you've not gone, please do. Go down to the, well, I guess you can do it any old way. You can get on your computer at home and type in honor flight. Stuff will come up, and you'll be able to find the people you need to find to get the paperwork started to get you on that flight. It doesn't matter what you did. And this is a common mistake that a lot of people make. They think, well, I wasn't wounded, or I wasn't in combat, or I was in serving in Kansas or something in the mailroom, so I didn't do anything exemplary. That doesn't matter. The fact of the matter is you swore to uphold this nation, and you did that. Where you go, what you do, is really not up to you. You know, the people higher up with all the stuff on their shoulders, they tell you where you're going to go and what you're going to do when you get there. And if you get stuck in the mess hall or you get stuck in a mail room, you're still doing a job that is important, because all of those people who come through your mail or who come through your mess hall, they couldn't eat, they couldn't get out and do their jobs without you. So you did your part. And remember that. There is no one who served in our country who is not eligible to go to see these monuments. So go down there and check it out, sign up, and take a look. Okay, I get off my soapbox now. But what you're saying is so true. I've come back and I've seen so many people who felt like they just didn't deserve it. And I got to admit, I was one of those guys. You know, I said, no, I didn't do anything that important. So let some guy go who deserves it. And the only reason I went was because at the very end of it all, there was a guy from Vietnam who was on the flight or planned to be on the flight, but he passed away before the flight left. So they said, we got an empty seat. You can either let the plane go with an empty seat, or you can fly in his honor. So with that, they got me. But I'm so glad I did it at the end of it all. I'm so glad that I did that, because I had some stuff going on inside that I wasn't even aware was there until we got to the Vietnam wall. And it all broke loose. So
0: that's happened a couple of times that I'm aware of. And I mentioned before that at the beginning of the veterans returning, that there's a solemn portion, and a time or two a veteran has passed and didn't get to make the trip, but their flag went. From their funeral made the trip and came back, and typically that flag comes through first in total silence and all the veterans saluting, and then the active veterans come through. So it's a very solemn experience sometimes. And, but the rest of the time, it's so much fun for those veterans to come back to that kind of an atmosphere and that kind of appreciation for their service.
1: You know, here we are 70 and 80 years old, but when that happens, you know, we're 17 or 18 again in our heads. You know, it's just all these years, all these aches and pains, they just kind of wash away. But back to the band here.
0: Yes.
1: That's what we're really here to talk about.
0: Well, that's my fun part, is just to play my heart out as those veterans go marching by. It just makes me feel good. There again is that bond with my fellow veterans. And if I can do that for them, it just brings me joy to do that.
1: Right. Do you see the people in the world, like at the airport, for instance? You've got a lot of folks in there. Some are vets, some are not. Some are there to welcome the veterans home. Some are just there because they've got a flight going or coming. But no matter who they are, what their position is, or what their reason for being there, when that band starts playing, I believe that gets everybody's attention. And they all kind of want to stand up a little taller, maybe, you know, put their hand over their heart or something.
0: Do you
1: see things like that going on?
0: Yeah, you do, and people, you can see when you play a patriotic song that maybe they remember, it sparked a memory in them, and they'll come over, or they'll look around, or they'll kind of mouth the words to the song, and you can see that a song will have a reaction with someone.
1: Right. Mm-hmm. Yeah. What else can you suggest or tell us about the band that will get other people involved? Because, you know, the unfortunate truth is we get older and some of us, our health may deteriorate. So we might be playing in the band one day, but next month we can't make it. Somebody else needs to pick up that instrument. So I really do want to encourage people out there who have some ability to check it out and see if they can fit in. What would you like to say to them to try to get them to come on out and give it a shot?
0: Well, actually, in the last year, I've been having some back problems.
1: Okay.
0: And I have a special chair that I take with me. So we make all those accommodations, and I'll bring my special chair in so I can sit there and people help me with my instruments. We do whatever it takes to be able to perform. And you're right, we have, again, a lot of our band is retired. And so people travel, people take vacations, birthdays come up, kids are out of town that they want to go see. And so we always have musicians that are missing for a time, and we kind of fill that in. Again, we have some of the college students that are very, very good musicians that fill in for us. And there are times when we will play with only six or seven or eight members if we have the right contingent of instruments. So okay. we're pretty flexible about how we perform and how we practice. Again, the thing that has always struck me is how informal and welcoming it is. Again, we practice every Tuesday at the American Legion from 4:30 to 6:30. And I would encourage people, if they would just like to listen to us and if they have an interest in maybe picking up that instrument, just come down and talk to us, see what we're about. I know we've added a number of members from our performances. We will do a patriotic event. Somebody to hear it will hear us, and they'll come up and ask us about joining the band. And I know it can be a little intimidating. It was for me. I hadn't played in a while, and there are a couple of musicians in our band that are very good musicians. And right. So it can be a little intimidating. But once, again, my first visit to a performance or a practice, I didn't even play. I just sat and listened. And then as I brought my horn and I started learning the music and getting myself back into what you call musical shape to play,
1: okay.
0: There was no pressure for me to join the performances at all. I went to the practices until I felt comfortable. And then when I felt like I was ready to join the band for performances, then I was welcome to do that. And again, it's very informal, very friendly. I really like all my band members. They're great people. They're fun to be around. We have the connection. All of us enjoy music. We enjoy performing for the veterans and the assisted living places. And it's a community activity for us, and we get to enjoy our music and hopefully share that enjoyment with others.
1: Okay. I'm going to take another short break, and then we'll come back, and we'll just give them their marching orders one more time and sure. tell them again where they can find you, how they can get in touch, and, you know, what to expect. So hang on, folks. We'll be back right here on Community Connections.
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10: So, tell me how people can get in touch with you. Someone might be sitting out there right this minute, and they're thinking, man, that sounds like fun. I think I'd like to do that. But I don't read music. So what do I do? Do I have a chance? Do I have a shot? What do you say, Paul?
11: Well, if you're interested at all, you can contact Susan Herlander. She's our director. And the number is 661-246-8107. Again, that's 661-246-8107. Mm-hmm. And Susan can fill you in on all the details about joining the band. Again, we're looking for anyone that plays a marching instrument, anything that is played by a marching band, trombones, baritones, French horns, trumpets. We have a couple of tuba players, which is a lot of fun. Okay. Clarinets. We have all of the reeds, saxophones, altos, tenors. Any marching instrument is mm-hmm. welcome to play, is welcome to join us for practice. If you just like to come in and see if you can still play. Again, we practice every Tuesday afternoon at the American Legion downtown. From 4:30 to 6:30.
10: And again, that's between 20th and 21st and H, by the way, for those of you who have seen the building. I don't know the exact address, but I know it's right there between 20th and 21st on H.
11: Practically right across from the Fox Theater.
10: Absolutely, yeah.
11: And come down to the American Legion, talk to us, listen to us, bring a horn if you like. Again, it's very informal. We welcome anyone in any circumstance. If you have an interest in music, we all do. So coming into the building, we all share that already. And we're obviously anxious and available to help in any way that we can. Yeah. And certainly like people to join the band and come and play with us and have fun.
10: Okay. Now, do you provide the instruments? Where do those come from?
11: They do need to have their own instrument. There's a couple of us that have spare instruments that we would probably be able to loan temporarily if somebody wanted to try something. But typically, and musicians typically prefer their own instrument anyway. And so, yeah, it's best if they have their own instrument.
10: Mm-hmm. So there are your marching orders, folks. And it doesn't matter how old you are. It doesn't matter how long it's been since you've played. All that you need is that heart. You need to want to do it. You need to want to get out there and play that music again. And you want to be patriotic. And I think, you know, even though they play things that are not necessarily patriotic,

0: music. They do big band music. They do jazz. They do all kinds of stuff, which I think would just make it a whole lot more fun for you to get out there and do it. So get on out there and call Susan. What is her number? One more time, just to be sure they got it.
1: 661-246-8107.
0: There we go. And with that said, unfortunately, we're out of time, but we do want to see you. I want to see you when I go out there to say goodbye and hello to the guys going on Honor Flight. I want to see you sitting out there with that band playing your instrument.
1: Please stop by and say hello.
0: At least, yeah. So we'll see you there. And thank you for joining us right here on Community Connections.
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15: The VP in Switzerland. I'm Ted Lindner, Fox News. Making the trip for peace talks with Iran is Vice President J.D. Vance. Fox's Trey Yingst has got the latest from Tel Aviv this morning.
16: High-level diplomatic talks are set to take place today in Switzerland, aimed at solidifying the memorandum of understanding and entering into the next phase of negotiations. Vice President J.D. Vance is joined by special envoys Witkoff and Kushner to move these talks forward. On the American side, Iran's parliament speaker, Mohammad Khalibaf, and the country's foreign minister, Abbas Argachi, will represent the Iranian side. The issue of Lebanon remains a major sticking point. Five Israeli soldiers were killed by Hezbollah in the course of 48 hours over the weekend. The Israelis responded with heavy airstrikes across southern Lebanon. Now, in response, the Iranians claim they are closing the Strait of Hormuz.
15: The U.S. military disputing Iran's claim, saying that the strait remains open. Meanwhile, President Trump is threatening to impose tolls on the Strait of Hormuz if a deal is not made. Another violent holiday weekend in Chicago. At least 12 people recovering after a drive-by mass shooting on Juneteenth. Police say two people in an SUV pulled up to a crowd in the Princeton Park neighborhood and started shooting. The victims ranging in age from 17 to 47. In total, since Friday night, at least 21 people were shot in Chicago, and at least four of them have died, according to local officials. The FAA investigating a close call between two commercial flights at Boston Logan International Airport. This happening on Saturday morning. A Delta flight arriving from Dallas was forced to abort its landing to avoid an American Airlines jet departing from an intersecting runway. The Delta aircraft, carrying 129 passengers and six crew members, landed safely after coordinating a go-around with air traffic control. The incident comes amid a troubling stretch for aviation following several recent crashes in the U.S. and abroad that have claimed multiple lives. 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

0: strength talk radio when that over-the-counter stuff just will not do. Thanks for joining me on the program today. I've got a special edition for you today. We're going to move away from all the politics and everything else that's been going on and concentrate on the celebration of this great nation, the United States of America. 250 years come July the 4th, and the celebrations have already begun, as we're very well aware of. And don't forget the big celebration that we're having at the Fresno Fairgrounds on June the 28th. That's next Sunday night, June the 28th, 8 p.m. It's absolutely free. Celebrate America, one nation under God. This is our fifth year to do it. Last year we had close to 5,000, or a little more than that in reality, that were in attendance. I would like you to be one of those. Bring the entire family out. Admission is free. Parking is free. It's going to close with a huge fireworks show. I believe it's the largest free fireworks show here in the Valley. So that's next Sunday night, June the 28th, 8 p.m., Fresno Fairgrounds, Celebrate America, One Nation Under God. I'm playing for you Bill Federer. Bill Federer is a historian. He's an interview that he did with Melissa Street of PragerU. And he's talking about the concept of a king. Because, as you know, they had come from England, talking about our founding fathers. They were used to a king. All these others had come from nations that primarily had kings. So as they're forming this new government, who is going to be the king of the United States of America? Bill Federer answers the question.
1: In America, the people are the king. And it's this idea of this overview of world history. And I sort of capsulized some of the themes that I touched on the other books, that ancient Israel was the first model without a king. And then you had these pastors and their churches founding New England. And then you had, the Lutherans coming over and founding New Ebenezer, Georgia. And then the Catholics founding, Maryland. But this idea that it's the people are the king, and the majority of the people are people of faith. Now, I first started when I did my research. It was in the 1990s, and there's the CIA.gov website, and it lists every nation in the world and every imaginable statistic you want to know. Amount of arable land, HIV death rate, all this. And you look up Japan, and it's like 80% Buddhist. And you look up, India, and it's like 80% Hindu. And you look up, Pakistan, it's 90% Muslim. And, Saudi Arabia, 100% Muslim. And I looked up United States, and believe it or not, 30 years ago, it said 94% Christian.
2: 30 years ago, the United States was 94% Christian?
1: Yeah. And so in 30 years, it's gone down 30%. So now it's at 64%. But the idea is that still a majority? And so since they're Christian, they go to church, which makes the pastors counselors to the king. And some counselors, some pastors tell the king to go to sleep. Mm. And others throw ice water on their congregation and says, you don't just have the right to vote in America. You're going to be held accountable for what happens. Mm. And so I use the little picture, imagine visiting a king, maybe in the Old Testament, and you're going through the streets of Jerusalem, and maybe you're witnessing crimes, and you get into the king's chamber, and he's all worried, and he looks up at you, and he says, I wish somebody would fix this. And you look at him, it's like, well, you're the king. This is your kingdom.
2: I think
1: you're the one that's accountable to God to fix this mess. That's like somebody in America watching TV, seeing all the terrible stuff going on, saying, I wish somebody would fix it. Hello, have a finger reach through the screen and tap you on the shoulder. You're the king.
2: Yeah.
1: Right? You're the one accountable to God to fix it. Well, I need somebody to tell me what to do. Since when does the king sit on his throne and say, can somebody tell me what I'm supposed to do? Hey, butler, come here. Cook, what am I supposed to do? No, it's your job to be educated on the issue, seek God's will, and you tell your representative what needs to happen. You're the king.
2: Mm.
1: And so the message of don't get involved in politics is be a negligent king. Right? There's a verse in the New Testament, Romans 13, that says, let everyone be subject to the governing authority. Well, who's the governing authority in a monarchy? It's the king. Who's the governing authority in a republic? It's the citizens, the people, right? And so the idea is that we have a responsibility. Proverbs says a good man leaves an inheritance to his children's children. What better inheritance can we leave than a country where they have the freedom to believe what they want and hopefully love God back, right? Yeah. But then they can pursue their dreams, and they can be blessed in pursuing their dreams, and they can bless other people. But

0: that you have a worth because you individually are made in the image of God. And this God is not a respecter of persons, so everybody is equal. So rights from a creator, and the government's purpose is to guarantee to you your creator-given rights, and we're all equal. But all the rest of the world, your worth is dependent on what group you belong to. And if you're a Muslim male, you're worth more than a Muslim female, who's worth more than a kafir infidel. In India, they have a caste system. If you're a Brahmin in the highest caste, you're worth more than a Dalit untouchable in the lowest caste. If you're in a communist country, your worth is dependent on your utility, your usefulness to the government. Right. If you can contribute to the big state, you're worth more. And if you're not, the state will kill you. Mm. But in this Judeo-Christian West, you're worth something because you're made in the image of the Creator. That is a Bible idea.
1: That is a Bible idea. That's the role that it played in the founding of our country. Now, the people are the king. We, the people. All right, we'll take a break. We'll come back. What about socialism? Bill Federer had a great answer on that. Wait till you hear the history of socialism and the impact that it could make on the United States of America.
2: This is Jim Franklin Live, giving you the right side of the left coast.
1: 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And that's why I'm happy to announce Cornerstone Church will, for the fifth year in a row, present Celebrate America, One Nation Under God. 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

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Bring the kids, the grandkids, the neighbors. And did I mention parking is free? Come and join us Sunday night, June the 28th, at the Big Fresno Fairgrounds as we celebrate America, one nation under God. 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
1: Welcome back to this special edition of Jim Franklin Live. We're talking about the history of America, especially here with 250 years about to be celebrated on July the 4th. We're listening to an interview done with Bill Federer. That's Federer, F-E-D-E-R-E-R, and Melissa Street. It's taken from PragerU, where he's talking about the history of this country, the foundation of it on biblical truth, Judeo-Christian ethics, and the fact, as he just explained before the break, that the king of the United States of America is we, the people. Let's pick up that interview, because in this next, he's going to talk a little bit about socialism. But here's the interview with Bill Federer.
2: What an amazing idea to think of Americans as the kings. And kings who don't get involved and don't care what is happening are basically bad, lazy kings.
3: Yeah.
2: That's such a great way to think about it.
3: Reminds you of those prophets in the Old Testament going to the king. So you're allowing all this wickedness in there. You know, you're reading the book of Kings. Well, this is a bad king. This is a
2: bad king.
3: You know, because he's allowing. He didn't tear down the high places. And
2: you know, Bill, you talked about what's happening in our education system. And one of the things that really worries me is the typical thing that tyrants and communists will try to do, and that is to try to divide us. They want to break our e pluribus unum, that magic sauce of from anyone, and they want to bring in multiculturalism. They want to pit us against each other so that we fight. You wrote a book about tyrants. Can you help us think through what is the attack on America, this division of e pluribus unum, causing us?
3: Imagine being in heaven and somebody's sowing division. Well, it happened. It was the devil, right? And he's cast out. And so he sows division in the garden and gets Adam to blame Eve and Cain to kill Abel. And then there's this interesting story of Gideon has an illegitimate son named Abimelech. Now, Gideon just defeated 100,000 Midianites. There is no country even thinking about invading Israel from the outside. But on the inside, Abimelech wants power. So he's an illegitimate son. So he goes to the town of his mother's called Shechem. And he tells the men, is it better for you that the sons of Gideon reign over you? Remember also that I am your flesh and your bone. And the men of Gideon said, well, we got to support him because he is our brother. And so he did identity politics. Mm-hmm. He's sowing division. Here you have a country that is strong, just defeated the enemies, but on the inside, you have somebody sowing division. And so Abimelech gets a bunch of followers, and they go to the house of Ophrah, and they kill all of Gideon's sons, and Abimelech makes himself king. And he's terrible, and he's waging war on a town, and a lady throws a millstone over the wall, and it hits him in the head and kills him. If she hadn't done that, Israel would have had a monarchy right then rather than 150 years later with Saul. Mm. Right. But this idea that how did he get power? He sowed this division on the inside. And we see this over and over again. But even 500 years ago, Italy was a bunch of city states, Venice, Genoa, Naples, Florence, and they always fought. And Machiavelli thought if one prince could control all of Italy, it would stop the infighting. So the end was good. And so the book is where you get the phrase, the end justifies the means. The end of one prince controlling all of Italy is such a good end because it'll stop all the infighting between these Italian city-states that any means necessary to get there is justified. So if a prince wants to conquer a city and the city does not want to be conquered, they would hate him. But if the prince pays criminals to sow division and to burn barns and kill cows and set things on fire, the people of the city will cry out for help. The prince will come in, get rid of the very criminals that he bribed to create the mess. Nobody will know the better for it, and they'll praise the prince as a hero. So it's good marketing. You create the need and fill it. You go around the back of the house, set it on fire. Then you go around the front of the house and sell them a fire extinguisher. And they'll pay anything for it and even thank you for being there. So it's called Machiavellianism, where you create or capitalize on a crisis to consolidate control. And then we'll look at Germany. In the early 1800s, it was a bunch of kingdoms, Saxony, Bavaria, Prussia, and they didn't get along. And you had the king of Prussia had a philosopher named Hegel at the University of Berlin. And he is famous for his Hegelian dialectics. It's a triangle of one, you know, thesis, antithesis, synthesis. And so one of Hegel's students was Karl Marx.
2: Of course.
3: And Karl Marx says, okay, dialectics is the thesis. The thesis is the status quo. We have to create a problem that's real bad, and then everybody will panic and surrender their freedoms to settle for an answer that's just half as bad. Then that becomes a new starting point. You create another problem that's real bad. Everybody settles, you know, for your answer that's half as bad. And you keep creating crises so that people will give up their freedoms. The same way that, you know, the Abimelech created this internal crisis. And so the idea is that you see today this creating of crises intentionally so that people give up their freedoms and they give up their republic and they go back to a dictatorship.
2: Didn't Great Britain also use this in India?
3: Right. So 1714, you had the British sailor stopped off in Bengal, and the king was sick, and he knew a little medicine and doctored him up, and the king gave him a bunch of presents and said, anything else? He goes, yeah, I'd like to open a trading post. And then it turned into a trading fort. And the British East India Company. And then the fort would give guns to some allies. But then they'd give guns to some other ones until pretty soon they both. And then they would stir up ancient animosities between the kingdoms.
2: So why?
3: They would fight each other and weaken each other. And then the British could conquer both kingdoms that were weakened and restore order and disarm them. And then they did it again and again and again until they took over all of India.
2: So this divide and rule is not necessarily a new thing.
3: Right. And you look at all the colonizing powers, like when the Belgians colonized the Congo and Rwanda, the people saw themselves as one. But the colonizers would measure them and their features, and they would say, you're a Hutu and you're a Tutsi. Mm. And they would make them go down to the government offices and register as a Hutu and a Tutsi. And then they began to stir them up against each other. So they would fight each other. And then once they're fighting and weakened, then they could conquer the whole country, right?
2: I was always wondering why they would fight.
3: They created a racial distinction that had not existed there before because they want to sow this division. It's like the devil to divide, right? And you look at the British with America. And after the French and Indian War, the American settlers and the Indians had reached an equilibrium, getting along. And the British general, Johnny Burgoyne, lands in Canada, comes down, meets with the Mohawk Indians, and stirs them up and promises them money for scalps. And so the Indians begin scalping the Americans. And it got so out of hand that it's one of the reasons listed in the 27 complaints in the Declaration of Independence of why we were rebelling. The king has incited natives on the frontier, the merciless savage whose known rule of warfare is an undistinguished destruction of men, women, and children. But it's saying, here's the king going in and stirring up the natives to attack the Americans. And then this basically became the Marxist model, and especially after the Cold War. So how do you destroy a country? The KGB would send in agents to observe all the groups. They called it critical theory, where you simply observe all economic groups. The proletariat versus the bourgeois, the working class against the business owners, ethnic groups, Bosnians, Croats, Serbs, religious groups, Sunni, Shia, Orthodox, and they would categorize them as victims and oppressors, haves and have-nots. And then they would stir them up against each other to fight. And they would have bloodshed, and then when the bloodshed, people want to blame somebody, and they would co-opt the media to blame the leader of the country. And as his popularity would fall, they would do a coup or a rigged election and replace the leader with a Soviet puppet. All the violence stops, and everybody's happy for a while until they realize, we just gave up our freedom. And they called them behind the Iron Curtain, Soviet satellites. And then the CIA learned how to do it in reverse. And so Iran's leader, in 1953, was Mossadegh. He nationalizes, takes control of all the oil. People don't realize that in 1908, Britain formed the Anglo-Iranian Oil Company, better known as BP. Iran had a secular leader named Reza Shah, and he was friends, but he got overthrown. Mossadegh was in power. And anyway, so the CIA wanted to get rid of Mossadegh and put in Reza Shah's son, Reza Pahlavi. And so the CIA basically did the Soviet tactics in reverse. And Kermit Roosevelt Jr. is the grandson of Teddy Roosevelt, and he's an expert in foreign languages. And he organizes the country, you know, with the people that are disgruntled and the other ones, and organizes riots and protests, and then co-opts the media to blame Mossadegh. His popularity falls. He gets put under house arrest. And then we put in Reza Shah Pahlavi, who loves America. And he met with Eisenhower, Truman, Kennedy, you know, Nixon, Ford. But Jimmy Carter betrayed him and brought in the Ayatollah. So all the problems in Iran, we can thank Jimmy Carter for those.
2: Amongst many other problems.
3: It was Obama that turned these tactics that the CIA were using on other countries' soil to help keep countries from the Soviet orbit. Obama in 2014 turned them inward on America. It's called the Smith-Mundt Modernization Act.
1: 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Amazing. And just as he said, a lot of what we are seeing today is the seeds that were sown during the Obama administration. And then through the Biden administration, it basically picked it back up and tried to revive it. And I think now you're beginning to understand some stuff. This is a special edition of Jim Franklin Live as we're celebrating 250 years looking back at our history. What about Valley Forge? You've heard a lot about it. George Washington. Well, when we come back, I'm going to play for you another historian that's going to give you the real story behind Valley Forge and really what took place there. That's next here on Jim Franklin Live as we give you the right side of the left coast.
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22: Welcome back to this special edition of Jim Franklin Live as we're celebrating 250 years of this great country. Don't forget the event coming up on the 28th at the big Fresno Fairgrounds. Celebrate America, one nation under God. It's a huge fireworks show. It's all absolutely free. It's 8 o'clock there on that Sunday night, June the 28th. We've all heard about Valley Forge, George Washington, and all that took place there. But have you heard the important role that it played in the foundation of our country? History professor Alec Goodles, he explains it to us. Here is the professor.
23: The winter at Valley Forge is generally regarded as the low point of America's Revolutionary War. An exhausted, defeated army, lacking food, clothing and shelter, huddled beside flickering campfires, warming themselves against the freezing cold. The image is accurate. It was a miserable time for the Continental Army and for its commander, George Washington. Yet that's only half of the story. The other half is a tale of an army's rebirth and renewal. If that sounds like a description of an American miracle, it very nearly was. Here's how it happened. In the fall of 1777, Washington's forces had been badly mauled by a powerful British army at the battles of Brandywine and Germantown. As winter loomed, Washington had no choice but to order a winter encampment laid out on a barren field 22 miles west of Philadelphia, an area named for a nearby ironworks, Valley Forge. By mid-December, his army of some 20,000 men had begun their march to their new encampment and started building crude cabins to shelter themselves from the elements. But they were in short supply of everything, and Washington warned the Continental Congress that this army must inevitably be reduced to one of these three things: starve, dissolve, or disperse. Watching the painful march of his soldiers to the new campgrounds, Washington later said that through want of shoes and stockings and the hard, frozen ground, you might have tracked the army by the blood of their feet. Worse than physical misery, Washington's army harbored ambitious officers who imagined that they were better material for commanding this army than Washington himself, and politicians in the Continental Congress who were willing to listen to them whisper behind Washington's back. Desertion and sickness may have thinned the army's ranks by as much as two-thirds. Above all, there was always the threat of the British army spending a comfortable and well-fed occupation in the warmth of Philadelphia, waiting for the Continental Army to disintegrate and bring an end to the American Revolution. But that was not to be the end. Washington proved to be a shrewd political tactician, and with the friendship of the Continental Congress's president, Henry Laurens, Washington outmaneuvered any would-be schemers and replacements and persuaded a visiting congressional committee to become his strongest advocates. And despite the desertions and sickness, a stubborn remnant of the army's rank and file remained steadfast. At the same time, Washington gathered around him a group of young officers, the gifted artillery officer, Alexander Hamilton, the headstrong cavalryman, Light Horse Harry Lee, the 19-year-old Marquis de Lafayette, one of the wealthiest aristocrats in France, but who nevertheless declared his dedication to the happiness of mankind, the prosperity of freedom, and the glory of what they call in France, my new country, America. Alongside them, Washington also recruited a talented corps of senior generals, Nathaniel Greene, Mad Anthony Wayne, Henry Knox, who were utterly devoted to both Washington and the American cause. Among his most valuable accessions was the Prussian drillmaster, Friedrich Wilhelm von Steuben, who passed himself off as a former lieutenant general in the army of the famous Prussian monarch, Frederick the Great, but who was really just a discharged captain. The Continental Army had never had a common or consistent pattern of drill for marching or maneuvering. Von Steuben roared, stamped, and fussed his way through a new drill scheme with a select model company, who then took the new drill lessons back to their original commands and brought the entire army together as a single, efficient fighting machine. But the most important rejuvenation of the army began in France. Convinced at last that the American War represented an opportunity for France to even old imperial scores with Britain, the court of Louis XVI entered into an open alliance with the Continental Congress in February 1778. French money, French supplies, and French weapons now flowed freely into the hands of Washington's army. Absentees returned, and new recruits joined to refill Washington's units. The British, realizing that they could not conduct a successful war in North America while their other colonies in the West Indies were open to French attack, abandoned Philadelphia in mid-June 1778. Washington's army marched out of Valley Forge in pursuit of the British and handed them a stinging defeat at Monmouth Courthouse. That was the best marker of how dramatically the army had improved. No great battle was fought at Valley Forge, and yet, a very real victory was won there. What could have been the end of the Continental Army became, through Washington's leadership and some good fortune, a new beginning. That's the real story of Valley Forge.
2: That was History Professor Alan Gulza talking about Valley Forge, the real story of it there. No big battle there. There was a battle, but not like what many people think of it. But what impressed me was the training. How it turned there at Valley Forge, even with the cold and the bitterness and everything, how they were trained and really came together as a militia. And that was one of the big turning points there in the war against Great Britain. You're listening to a special edition here of Jim Franklin Live, giving you some history lessons. Our country is turning 250 years come July the 4th. I don't want you to miss out on our history, because until we understand our past, we're not going to be able to go into our future. And so many people are trying to take our past away from us. I encourage you during this season, take some time to do a little bit of history. Look up some of the history there that Bill Federer that we've been playing for you. Or go to PragerU, a great source for some of the history of this country. All right, we'll take a break. When we come back, I'm going to give you my personal take on it, on patriotism and why we've got to have a return of that. That's coming up next here on Jim Franklin Live, where we give you the right side of the left coast.
21: Getting to the truth of the matter. Jim Franklin will be right back.
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0: Jim Franklin, giving you the right side of the left coast.
1: July the 4th, our country turns 250 years. Now, that's a long time, I understand that. But if you think in the concept of time, 250 years is really not that long. 250 years ago, our founding fathers made a declaration of independence. And they began something that had not been done before. This experiment of a people that would govern themselves. As we've been hearing from Bill Federer earlier in the program, most countries were used to a king. They were used to a dictator. That was the history. There had been some experimentation with Athens and Greece and what they had done, but nothing to the degree that the United States of America. These 13 colonies, these 13 separate states that now were going to come together. They had different concepts, different ways. They were separate states, separate colonies, if you will. But they recognized they had one thing that they did have in common. They wanted to declare their independence from England because that's where the majority of them had come from. And that's where England had put their taxation upon them. And so they came together then after declaring their independence, after winning this war of dependence, of independence. That then what were we going to form? We had to form a government of coming together. And that's where we then came up with the Constitution of the United States of America, those principles that it was founded upon. Benjamin Franklin made the statement when he came out of the Continental Congress when they were forming this, and a lady asked him, well, what do we have? Because they didn't know, well, we're going to have a king or a dictator. What was it going to be? Because that was the models that they were used to. And he said, no, you have a constitutional republic. You have a republic, ma'am, if you can keep it. If we don't understand what this country was founded upon, the principles that it was founded upon, we will lose it. We will lose it. If we don't recognize that this was a nation that, as we have declared, is one nation under God, that is in God we trust, our national motto. Ronald Reagan said it, and I quote it often, that if we ever forget that we are one nation under God, we'll be one nation gone under. That's why we have got to return back to those principles that sadly have been erased from many of the textbooks in our schools. We're not talking about them anymore, and we've got to talk about them. I was looking at a recent poll talking about those that thought about the importance of should we celebrate 250 years, the importance of remembering that. And I tell you, it was pretty sad. It was pretty sad that overall, just a little over 50% said, yeah, it's important, we need to remember this. If we don't remember our past, if we don't know where we came from, we're not going to be able to get to where we're going. And it's so sad that we've come to that point. Many that say, no, we don't even need to celebrate this 250 years. I remember celebrating 200 years. I just started college, and remember what a big deal it was, the 200th anniversary, 1976. Many of you remember it. I mean, the country as a whole went all out for it. We were a lot more united then than we are now. Sadly, we've let our divisions separate us so. Did we agree on everything then? No, our country has gone through things that divided our nation. And we could see that right back in 1976. We'd just come through the Vietnam War, and there was a lot of division in our nation. There were riots that took place, situations much of what we see today, not to the extent, though. But we could come together for something. We could come together to celebrate the history of this great country. And now here we are, 250 years. Did we not learn anything? And now we've allowed our political divisions, the thing that this country was founded on that we could disagree, but we could do it agreeably. That we do have a freedom of speech. You have a right to your opinion. But we have now taken that to the point that we're going to allow that to divide us. We see in Washington, D.C., people are more divided than they've ever been. They disagree, yes. The people have always disagreed. We've always had the two parties, if you will. We've always had the left and the right, Republicans and Democrats, and no, they have not agreed on anything, and they've fought it out in times past, but they've done it just simply in the constraints of how to disagree agreeably. We've lost that. And here's our opportunity, in my opinion, to gather once again around the thing that we have in common. You may be a Democrat, you may be a Republican, but are you an American? Have you pledged your allegiance to the United States of America? Not to a president, not to a party, not to a leader, but to the principles this country was founded upon. Those in the Bill of Rights, those in our Constitution, those in the Declaration of Independence. That's why I think that this history, this time, is so important. That we do look back to that. Not to, again, lift up a party or a candidate or a president. This should be a time that we set that aside. And whether you are Democrat or Republican, I hope that you could raise the flag. I hope that you could say that, yes, you're thankful for where we are today and where we have come from. Because if it had not been for those founding fathers, my friends, if it had not been for those who declared their independence from England, those who said, no, we're going to start this experiment of a constitutional republic, and it has lasted longer than any other country because we have based it upon those foundational principles. That's why we've got to go back and we've got to explore those. We've got to rehearse those. Because patriotism is not something that is taught. It's something that is caught. And as we as Americans, proud Americans, you need to find those that even though you disagree with them politically, you need to return back to those principles to say, yes, we can disagree, but we can disagree agreeably. And we've got to stand around the flag. And we've got to announce that, yes, we are proud to be an Americans. Thankful for those patriots in time past that were willing to say, give me liberty or give me death. Or as one said, I regret that I only have one life to give for my country. Those are the principles that this country was founded upon. And if we're going to be great again, then we've got to return back to that. Oh, thank God for the economic boom. Thank God for what we are seeing today. We're turning away from what we've seen in times past. But yet, we need to go back to the very principles this country was founded upon. That we are one nation under God. Indivisible, with liberty and justice for all. I'll be right back with some final comments.
0: This is Jim Franklin Live, giving you the right side of the left coast.
1: 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All right, that's it for today's program. Before I get out of here, though, one more time, I want to remind you of Celebrate America, One Nation Under God. This is just an old-fashioned, flag-waving, patriotic, God and country rally. This is our fifth year to do it. We're at the big Fresno Fairgrounds. Last year, I mean, it gets bigger every year. Last year, we had over 5,000 that were in attendance. This is a time to bring the kids out, bring the grandkids out. It starts at 8 o'clock, so the sun will be going down. We're in the shade. I know it's warm, but we're in the shade. Really, it's not that bad. And we're in the grandstands there at the big Fresno Fairgrounds. Doors will open at 7. The parking, absolutely free. Admission, absolutely free. We've got several guests that are going to be there that are going to be speaking. I'm going to be speaking. Special music starts at 8. Fireworks show around 9 o'clock. And we're going to light up the sky and once again declare the greatness of this great country as we celebrate its past and look to its future. So, again, June the 28th. That's next Sunday night, June the 28th, 8 p.m. at the Fresno Fairgrounds in the grandstands. Celebrate America, One Nation Under God. Admission is free. Parking is free. Come and join us. I hope to see you there. And I hope to see you next week at this same time when, once again, I'll bring you the right side of the left coast here on Jim Franklin Live. God bless and God bless America.
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1: Good morning, Adlai. How are you doing today?
0: I'm doing excellent. I know it's warming up out there, but then it's always freezing inside here.
1: Oh, really?
0: How are you doing in there?
1: I'm actually okay. I'm pretty comfortable in here.
0: Oh, maybe it's just my side in this little room because I feel like I need like a winter coat.
1: Uh-oh. Hey, there used to be a blanket in here.
0: Oh, no. We'll have to find the blanket.
1: So. Yeah.
0: But it's weird. I'm thinking about, you know what? I really want to be outside.
1: Oh, well, okay. That's kind of weird this time of the year, right?
0: Yes, only when it's freezing in here, though. Okay. But what about you, Lori? How's your weekend going?
1: Well, I actually have a really fun day planned after the show. Bob and I are heading up to Pine Mountain Club for Wine in the Pines, which is happening today from 12 to 4.
0: Ooh, Wine in the Pines. That already sounds like a pretty good Saturday.
1: Doesn't it? I mean, it's such a wonderful event, and it's exactly what it sounds like. You get to escape to the mountains, enjoy that fresh air, walk through Pine Mountain Village, and there are boutiques, wineries, craft breweries, local artisans, entertainers, and food vendors. Food. It's just one of those events that feels very relaxed and very special all at the same time.
0: So it is a wine tasting event, but up in the mountains?
1: Yes, and that is what makes it so charming. You're not in a ballroom or a parking lot somewhere. You're surrounded by the pine trees, by the cool mountain air, and this cute little mountain village setting. You get to meet winemakers and brewers. You get to try something new. You get to walk around, enjoy the entertainment, and just take in the scenery, which is so beautiful up there.
0: Now, for people listening who may not know, where exactly is Pine Mountain Club?
1: So Pine Mountain Club, or PMC, is just over an hour from Bakersfield, and it's near Fraser Park. But I always like to explain that it's different from Fraser Park. You know, Fraser Park is more familiar to a lot of people because you pass that area off of the 5. But Pine Mountain Club feels much more tucked away. You drive up and suddenly you're in amongst the pine trees. And you can literally smell the pine as you pull into town.
0: So it really feels like you have gone somewhere.
1: It does. It feels like you've taken a much bigger trip than you actually have. I always say it gives you that Big Bear or even that mammoth feeling, but without having to drive for 4 or 5 hours to get there. You have the trees, the mountain roads, the cabins, the village, that cooler air, and that peaceful feeling of being away from everything.
0: That is interesting, because I think a lot of Bakersfield people know Fraser Park, but they may not realize Pine Mountain Club is its own kind of hidden gem.
1: Exactly, and I really do think that it is a hidden gem, especially for people here in Bakersfield. You know, we're so used to thinking that if we want a mountain getaway, we have to go to Big Bear or Mammoth or Lake Arrowhead or somewhere that's much further away. But Pine Mountain Club is right here, just over an hour away. And it has this completely different feel from the valley.
0: And you mentioned it is near Fraser Park, but tucked back farther into the trees.
1: Yes, you go through that mountain area, and then when you get into Pine Mountain Club, I don't know, it really feels like you've arrived somewhere special. It has this sweet little downtown village area with local shops and restaurants, and then the homes there are spread throughout the trees. Some of them have very beautiful mountain views, and some feel very, very private. And some are just these cozy cabins. They're perfect for a weekend escape.
0: I can see why that would appeal to someone from Bakersfield, especially in the summer.
1: Absolutely. You know, when it's hot here, being able to go up there and have cooler temperatures along with the fresh air and the pine trees all around you, just feels amazing. And what I love is that it works for different types of buyers. Some people want to live there full time because they want that quieter, more secluded lifestyle. But they still want to be close enough to Bakersfield or Valencia. It's almost like a halfway point. And then others, of course, just want a second home, like a cabin or a weekend getaway where they can go to decompress and unwind.
0: That is a great point. You are not completely disconnected, but you get that peaceful mountain lifestyle.
1: You bet. And for people who are remote workers or who are semi-retired, or maybe they just want a different pace of life, I think it can be a really beautiful option. You can live somewhere that feels tucked away and peaceful, but you're not hours and hours from the rest of your life. You can still get to Bakersfield. You can get to Valencia. You can get to down to L.A. if you feel the need to. But day to day, you're surrounded by nature.
0: And what does the real estate look like up there? Are we talking only expensive vacation homes?
1: No. Now, that is another reason that I think people should know about Pine Mountain Club. you can still find beautiful homes starting in the 300s. Now, of course, like anywhere, prices are going to vary depending on the size, condition, the views, the updates, and of course the location. But compared to many other mountain communities in California, well, Pine Mountain Club can be a really attractive option.
0: That might surprise people.
1: I think that it does, because when people picture a mountain cabin in California, they might assume that it's completely out of reach. And in some places, well, frankly, it can be. But Pine Mountain Club still has opportunities for buyers who want that cabin feel, who want that mountain lifestyle, or that second home option without necessarily being in a million-dollar price range.
0: Ooh, and you have listings up there, right?
1: Oh, I do. Bob and I are actually going to stop by a couple of my listings up there after Wine in the Pines, and we're going to check on them while we're in the area. So, yes, I absolutely do business in Pine Mountain Club. It's one of those areas that I love showing people because it has such a different feel. And, you know, sometimes buyers don't even realize that it's an option until you introduce them to it.
0: That is probably fun as a realtor, too, because you are not just showing a house. You are showing a lifestyle.
1: Ooh, that is exactly it. You know, when you're showing a home in Pine Mountain Club, you're also showing the experience of being there. You're showing the drive-in, the trees, the village, that quiet, the way the air feels, all the amenities that are there, and the possibility of what life could look like if you lived there.
0: You mentioned amenities. What does Pine Mountain Club have for residents?
1: Oh, there is quite a bit, actually. So Pine Mountain Club has a golf course, a clubhouse, a swimming pool, tennis and pickleball courts, an equestrian center, fitness and recreation options, and access to hiking and forest trails. There is also Lambkin Park and Ferns Lake, and the village has local shops, restaurants, and many services. So it's not just a random cabin in the woods. There's a real community there.
0: That makes a big difference, because some people love the idea of a secluded mountain place, but they still want things to do.
1: They sure do, and Pine Mountain Club gives you both. You can have that private, tucked away feeling at home, but then you can also go into the village. You can go to events. You can use the amenities, play golf, go swimming, go hiking, or you can meet people in the community, because it still has that small town mountain charm.
0: And Wine in the Pines sounds like one of those events that really shows off the town.
1: It really does. You know, if someone has never been to Pine Mountain Club, this would be such a fun day to go. You can go up for the event. You can walk around Pine Mountain Village. You can taste wine or try craft beverages. You can enjoy food vendors. You can listen to the music. And you can just see what the area feels like. It's a beautiful introduction to the community.
0: And today's event is from 12 to 4?
1: Yes, today from 12 to 4. And I love the way the event is described, because it really is an afternoon of flavor, fresh air, and discovery. That is exactly what it feels like. You're discovering new wines, new food, local artisans, and for a lot of people, you might just be discovering Pine Mountain Club itself.
0: That is a good way to put it. It is not just an event. It is almost a reason to go explore the area.
1: Yes, and for anyone who's been thinking, hey, I would love a weekend place, or I wish we had somewhere close by where we could escape this heat, this is the kind of area you should really look at. You don't have to drive all day to feel like you've gotten away.
0: I like that. You can leave Bakersfield, and a little over an hour later, you're in the pine trees.
1: Yes, and that is what makes it so special. It really is one of those places where you get out of the car and you take a deep breath. The smell of the pine trees, the mountain air, the scenery, I think it just resets you a little bit.
0: I think people are going to be Googling Pine Mountain Club right now.
1: I hope they are, and I hope they go visit, because it's one of those places that you really have to experience. You know, photos are beautiful, but they don't fully capture what it feels like to be there.
0: And if someone is curious about buying up there, they can talk to you.
1: Absolutely, or anyone on the team. Whether somebody is looking for a full-time home, a second home, maybe just a cabin, or they're just curious about what's available, we would be happy to talk with them. Pine Mountain Club has its own unique considerations, like any mountain community. So it's important to work with someone who understands the area and can help you look at the full picture.
0: That is a great point. Buying a mountain property is a little different than buying a home in the middle of Bakersfield.
1: It sure is. You want to think about access and road conditions. You got to think about insurance and utilities. You've got the maintenance and, of course, the property itself. And then, how is it you plan on using the home? Are you going to be there full time? Is it a weekend home? Are you hoping to rent it out? Those are all things that you have to talk through before you fall in love with the place you're going to buy.
0: because falling in love with the cabin is probably the easy part.
1: You bet. It's very easy, especially up there. You walk into a beautiful cabin with trees outside every window.

0: minute, maybe I do have a path forward.
1: Yes, and that is what I love about this topic. We're not saying that this program is the right fit for everyone because, you know, every buyer's situation is different. But if there's a program out there that could help someone get into a home sooner or make the process feel more realistic, then I think it's very worth understanding.
0: And I imagine there are probably some misconceptions about down payment assistance, too.
1: Absolutely. I mean, I think a lot of people hear down payment assistance and they immediately assume that it's only for first-time buyers or it's only for some very specific situations. Or, as is common, they wonder, is there a catch? So we're going to ask Kelly to break it down in plain English for us. Who can qualify, how the assistance work, what buyers need to understand, and what sellers should know as well.
0: That sounds like a very useful conversation.
1: I hope it will be. But before we bring Kelly on, it's time for our news segment. You know, each week I like to bring you a story that's either directly tied to real estate, it speaks to what buyers and sellers are feeling in the market, or it just simply catches my attention because I think, our listeners need to hear this. And this week's story definitely caught my attention. The headline alone stopped me because it challenges something that we hear all the time about today's buyers. The headline read, 76% of buyers would ignore major red flags to buy a home.
0: 76%?
1: Mm-hmm.
0: That's a big number.
1: Yeah, it is.
0: Wow, honestly, that headline is a little surprising because I feel like we often hear the opposite, that buyers today are picky.
1: You bet. And that is why I wanted to talk about it, because I think today's buyers have been a little misunderstood. We hear all the time that buyers are picky. Buyers want everything perfect. Buyers expect too much. Buyers are waiting for some dream home that frankly doesn't exist. And I understand where all of that comes from because buyers are cautious. They're looking closely at the numbers. They're thinking about interest rates and insurance, monthly payments, repairs, and resale value. So sometimes that caution can get interpreted as being difficult or being too picky. But this survey tells us a different story. It shows how many buyers are actually willing to be more flexible than sellers or realtors might think.
0: That is encouraging for sellers, especially sellers who may be nervous about putting their home on the market.
1: I think it's very encouraging because I talk with sellers who are worried. They say, Lori, my home's not perfect, or the kitchen's not updated, or the carpet clearly needs to be replaced. They also say, I don't want to list it if buyers are just going to pick it apart and then make me give the home away. And I understand all of those fears. Selling your home is personal and no one wants to feel criticized. But the reality is buyers are still buying homes that aren't perfect. They are still making compromises and they're still trying to get into the market.
0: So this survey may actually give sellers a little peace of mind.
1: Well, I think it should. Clever Real Estate surveyed 1,000 Americans who plan to buy a home in the next 5 years, and they found that 76% would overlook red flags in order to get into a home. Now, I don't want buyers ignoring serious issues blindly. We're going to talk about that too. But from a seller's perspective, I think this is an important reminder that buyers aren't necessarily expecting perfection. Many are willing to work with a home that has flaws if the price, the location, and the overall opportunity makes sense to them.
0: That is a very different message than buyers are impossible right now.
1: It is. And I think that sellers need to hear that because some sellers are sitting on the sidelines thinking, my house isn't updated enough. I missed the hot market. Or maybe they're thinking buyers are going to demand too much work. But buyers today are still motivated. They might be cautious, but they are also, I think, realistic. The article said that among buyers who found a home that otherwise met their criteria, 57% said they would still buy despite plumbing issues or signs of pests. Nearly half said they would move forward with mold, hazardous materials, or major structural issues.
0: Now, that is where it gets a little concerning on the buyer's side.
1: Yeah, it does. And I agree completely because this is where we need balance. For sellers, I think it's encouraging because it shows buyers may be more flexible than they're given credit for. But for buyers, I think it's also a big warning. Just because you're willing to overlook something doesn't mean you should overlook it without fully understanding it.
0: So both things can be true. Yes. Buyers are flexible, but they still need to be careful.
1: And that is really the heart of this conversation. Because buyers aren't as picky as the stereotype suggests, but they are under a lot of pressure. So affordability is tight. Inventory can be limited depending on your price range. And a lot of buyers are very worried that if they wait for the perfect home, they might never be able to buy.

0: The article said that 42% of future buyers admit that their standards are higher than what they can realistically afford. And 55% said that they would give up their non-negotiables for a home in their budget.
1: That is interesting because non-negotiable is supposed to mean it is not negotiable.
0: Right. But in real life, when affordability gets tight, yeah, people start negotiating with themselves. And that matters for sellers. If your home is clean, priced correctly, presented well, and located in a place that buyers want to be, it doesn't necessarily mean that your home has to be perfect as well.
1: That is probably a relief for a lot of homeowners listening.
0: Well, I know it would be for me, because I don't want to tell sellers that they need to feel like they have to remodel the entire house before they can list it and realistically expect a buyer. You know, sometimes, yes, certain repairs or improvements make sense, but not every home needs a full renovation. And sometimes over-improving your home before selling can actually be a big mistake if you're spending money in places that buyers don't value or justify the cost.
1: So the key is strategy.
0: Always has been, always will be. A seller doesn't need to panic. They need to plan. What needs to be fixed? What should be cleaned up? What should be disclosed? What can be priced accordingly? And what should be left alone? Those are the conversations that really matter.
1: And for buyers, they need a plan too.
0: Absolutely, because flexibility can be healthy, but ignoring red flags can become expensive. The survey found that 57% would buy despite plumbing issues or signs of pests, and 54% would proceed with electrical problems. 49% would move forward with mold or water damage, and 49% would buy with hazardous materials present. And then 45% would purchase despite major structural issues like a failing roof or a foundation.
1: And those are not small things.
0: No, they are not. A buyer overlooking old carpet is one thing, but a buyer overlooking a foundation issue, completely different. And that is where I would say to buyers, be open-minded, but don't be uninformed.
1: That is a good way to say it.
0: Thanks. You know, a home doesn't have to be perfect. In fact, very few homes are. But buyers have to understand the difference between a normal repair and a serious risk. A roof, foundation, mold remediation, electrical hazards, plumbing problems behind the walls. Well, those are all things that can get expensive pretty quickly.
1: And I would imagine sometimes a home with an issue can still be a good buy, but only if someone understands the issue.
0: Absolutely. Sometimes a home with a flaw can be a wonderful opportunity. You know, if the price reflects the condition, if the buyer has the resources, if there's room to negotiate, and if the buyer understands what they're taking on, then it might still make sense. But you have to do the math. A lower price is only helpful if it truly offsets the cost and the risk of repairs. But to me, the encouraging part is that buyers are often willing to work through some of these issues. They could ask for a credit. They could ask for repairs. They could ask for a price reduction. But it doesn't mean the deal is dead. So let's go ahead and take our first short break. Coming up next, we're going to be joined by local loan officer Kelly Carrera to talk about the GSFA Platinum Program, which could help qualified buyers with down payment and closing cost assistance. So stay with us. 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
0: So today, we're joined by Kelly Carrera, a local loan officer, and we're talking about a program that I think a lot of buyers need to know about right now. It is the GSFA FHFA Platinum Program. Now, this is a down payment assistance program that could help qualified buyers with some of those upfront costs of purchasing a home. And I think that this conversation is so timely because, I don't know, we run into so many buyers that want to purchase, but the down payment and the closing costs can feel like the biggest hurdle of the process. So today, we're going to ask Kelly to break it down for us in plain English, what the program is, who it could help, how it works, and what buyers should know before they count themselves out. So, Kelly, thank you so much for being here today.
3: Thank you, Lori, for having me.
0: Absolutely. We are delighted to have you. And I think this is one of those topics that can really make a big difference for the right buyer, but only if people actually know that the program exists and they understand how it works. So let's start with the basics. What is the GSFA Platinum Program and who was it created to help?
3: Okay, so the GSFA Platinum, well, GSFA stands for Golden State Finance Authority. It is a down payment assistance program, as you mentioned, and it actually has been around for about 30 years.
0: Wow.
3: A pretty long time compared to, I think, CalAlpha, the first-time home buyer is about 50. So it's right up there. But it is a great alternative to the probably more popularized CalAlpha loan. There are a couple really good points to this program that I know we're going to discuss a little bit later on, but basically the program was created to assist with the down payment and closing costs, which I agree is one of the biggest hurdles. We have a lot of home buyers that can qualify for the mortgage, but when it comes to the down payment and closing costs, we hit a little bit of a wall.
0: I understand. You know, as we look around, everything is getting more expensive, so down payment and closing costs obviously feel like a hurdle. But I know that a lot of buyers hear that word down payment assistance, and they assume that it only applies to first-time home buyers. Now, is that true with this program?
3: No, that's actually one of the biggest misconceptions and why this program is so great. There are a lot of first-time home buyer programs which are more publicized, I guess. The GSFA is a great alternative to that. So it is not only for first-time home buyers, but for revisiting home buyers as well.
0: Wonderful. So, you know, I think that's really important because people hear about these programs and they tend to disqualify themselves before they ever know the details. So for someone who's listening, who's owned a home before, or maybe they've sold a home a few years ago and they want to buy again, would they be able to qualify?
3: Absolutely. So the GSFA program, as I just mentioned, allows for revisiting home buyers. So if you have sold a home in the past and you're purchasing another home, there is no timeline requirement to be able to use this program. If you currently own a home and you are in the process of selling it to repurchase, you also are eligible for the GSFA. And if you want to keep the property that you own and rent it out and use the GSFA loan for your new purchase, you are able to do that as well.
0: Wow. So let me ask you, are there any income qualification guidelines?
3: There are, depending on the program that we choose and the structuring of the loan. But one of the huge benefits to this program is that there are no income limits for the FHA financing.
0: Great. That's awesome.
3: And the conventional limits are pretty high. We're at about $196,000.
0: Great. So that means that a wide part of the population who's looking to purchase could actually utilize this program, right?
3: Yes, that is true. I rarely have any issue with exceeding the income limits on the program.
0: Great. So let's talk about the part that everybody's probably wondering about, the actual assistance itself. You know, the program says that buyers may be able to receive assistance that's equal to a percentage of the loan amount, possibly up to 5.5%. What does that actually look like in real dollars for a buyer here in Kern County?
3: Okay, that is true. You can receive up to 5.5% of the total loan amount towards your down payment or closing costs. So, for example, if a buyer is purchasing a home that's about $400,000, financing that with 5.5% assistance could be around $22,000, I believe, in assistance. That's enough to cover a substantial portion, or in some cases, nearly all of the down payment and closing costs, again, depending on the loan type and the transaction structure.
0: Okay, so the assistance isn't necessarily just for closing costs. It can be used for down payment as well.
3: Yes, it can be used for both.
0: Okay. Now, obviously, something that a lot of buyers want to know is this free money or is it something they have to pay back? I mean, how is the assistance structured?
3: That is something that we do struggle with a little bit. I don't know that there's much free money, completely free money out there. The GSFA does have a bit of grant funds that are available. But the way the program works is the grant funds, the funds that do not have to be paid back, are actually tied to specific job types.
0: Okay.
3: So law enforcement, firemen, medical, teachers, but also all of the administrative staff. So we don't forget the heroes behind the scenes where all the magic really happens.
0: That's wonderful. Now, I want to stay on this a minute because this is where I think people can get confused. I saw that some of the assistance can be structured as a second mortgage, and then some of it is gift funds. Now, is that what you're talking about when you talk about the grant?
3: Yeah. So the GSFA Platinum program for someone that is not involved in those types of employment fields, they can use the down payment assistance part up, I think we're up to probably about 3.5%, which on an FHA loan would cover the down payment portion completely. And then the grant funds would be in addition to that to assist with closing costs if you were in one of those related employment fields. It is a second loan, and it does match the interest rate of the first loan. So, for instance, if your interest rate on your first loan is 6.5% with a required 3.5% down payment, you will have a second loan that's 3.5% at the matched interest rate of 6.5%. But the second loan is a completely separate payment, and it is paid back on a 15-year amortized loan. So it's not too significant of an increase on the payment. I would say most times it's anywhere between maybe $80 up to $150, but then alleviating, again, a lot of that upfront cost that the buyers may not have.
0: Which I think is hugely important. So now, if a buyer uses this program, does this mean, I guess it does, that their monthly payment is going to be higher than a standard loan?
3: Yes, it can be a little bit higher, but again, when we compare, you know, the cost of waiting. Like, I know we talk about that a lot in the
0: industry.
3: Chasing the raid and waiting for prices to drop. Don't do it.
0: No kidding. I mean, I've tried to show people over and over again how waiting in the current climate that we have, where properties are still appreciating, although slightly.
3: Right.
0: It doesn't make sense.
3: It doesn't. And from time to time, like, I just priced this out with a client the other day, and I was showing them, if you wait for your interest rate to drop a full percent, which is a pretty drastic drop, mm-hmm. and the price of your home goes up $30,000, you're going to have exactly the same payment. But now you're paying $30,000 more for the home.
0: Yeah, that's pretty amazing, isn't it?
3: So that's where this comes in, because you're trading the closing cost for time.
0: Right. And I think it is really important for buyers to try to compare the whole picture that they're looking at, right? The assistance portion of it, the payment, the interest rate, and of course their long-term game plan. So you mentioned earlier that you have both FHA and conventional loans as a part of the GSFA Platinum program. Do you also do VA and USDA as a part of this, or what? I mean, how do you help a buyer decide? Because there's so many loan programs out there these days.
3: There are so many. And yes, GSFA Platinum can generally be paired with several different types of loans. I would say the FHA and conventional are probably the more common, but it can also be paired with a VA and USDA loan. And the best choice for the client really just depends on factors such as their credit score, military eligibility, debt ratios, their asset availables, and like you mentioned, their long-term financial goals.
0: Absolutely. Now, I want to ask, I want to get into some of the practical details that buyers have to understand when it comes to this type of loan. What sort of credit score does someone need typically in order to be able to qualify? And I don't know, is perfect credit a requirement?
3: Perfect credit is definitely not a requirement. So the minimum credit score for this program that we offer is 640.
0: Okay.
3: And there are some perks and benefits that you get once you get up to the 700 range. We can go a little bit higher on debt-to-income ratio. However, this program actually will give you those perks and benefits at a 680 credit score. So that's another perk with the GSFA loan. But you definitely...
0: Explain that for a minute to people.
3: Sure.
0: Explain the difference between these perks and benefits that you're talking about from a 640 to a 680 to a 700.
3: Okay, so debt-to-income ratio is a big part of our qualifying during the loan process. So generally, I do have clients ask me, well, how much house payment do you think I could afford? So I'll tell you, a pretty easy calculation is if you just take your income, divide it in half, and then subtract out whatever monthly expenses you have, car payment, credit cards, whatever's left over, that's about how much house payment you can afford. And then we can correlate that with the purchase price, and then you can make sure that you can comfortably shop in the price range that you can afford.
0: Great. I think it's good that we talk about the minimum credit score and then the benefits from a higher credit score, because I think people hear often that, or they believe, it's a story they make up in their head, that they have to have perfect credit in order to be able to buy a home. And sometimes because of that, they just never pick up the phone to call and see if they can qualify. They just assume that that answer is going to be no, right?
3: Right.
0: Now, we talked a little bit about, and you just mentioned, the debt-to-income ratios. But again, I think it's important for borrowers to know how much, I mean, what is that debt-to-income ratio? Does it change at a 640 to a 680 to a 700 credit score?
3: Yes. So, and actually, I did want to mention as well that at a 640 credit score or a 680 or 700, if you're utilizing this program, you are going to have exactly the same interest rate.
0: Oh, so, wow. That is different than many programs,
3: yes,
0: right?
3: So you do not have to wait to get to that 700 credit score. And sometimes, too, that's part of the prequalification process is you don't just come in and we say yes or no. You're approved or declined. We do look at the overall scenario and you go through your credit in detail. And sometimes it could just be that the smallest thing, paying down a couple credit cards, could jump you up. And how we've been talking about that 680 credit score. So what that does is it does your debt-to-income ratio is your income versus your gross income. So we go off the income before your taxes are taken out and all of those other fun expenses. And then we calculate two different ratios. One is just your income versus your house payment alone, and then your income with your total debt versus your house payment. Now, if your credit score is under the 680 for this particular program, we will max you out at a 45% of whatever your income is minus your debts. If you hit that 680 credit score tier, then we can go up to 50%, which can give you a little bit more buying power. And you might not necessarily want a little bit more buying power, but it's good to know that you have it if you do choose to go that high.
0: That is great. You know, this has been such great information, Kelly, and I think this is a good place for us to pause and take one last break. When we come back, I want to continue our conversation, and we're going to talk a little bit more about income limits, about the kind of homes that could qualify, and some misconceptions that probably both buyers and sellers need to understand about down payment assistance programs. So stay tuned, folks. 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
0: Thank you, Adlai. Now today, we're continuing our conversation with local loan officer Kelly Carrera about the GSFA Platinum Program, which I believe stands for the Golden State Financial Assistance.
3: Yes, you got it.
0: Yay! It's always tricky, those acronyms, right? Now, Kelly, before the break, we were talking about the program, who it could help. We talked a little bit about how that assistance can be used and about credit scores and how that affects the loan-to-value or debt-to-income ratios, rather. I want to get into some of the other practical details that could make it, I think, very important for buyers to understand whether or not this could be a good fit. So, are there, I know we talked in the very beginning that there were some income limits What are those that buyers need to be aware of? And is that going to depend on the type of loan type that they are getting and the fact that we're in Kern County versus LA County or somewhere?
3: Yes, I'm glad you nailed it right there. I'm glad you brought it up again because we did touch on that just briefly. But yes, there are income limits depending on the loan program and the county.
0: Okay.
3: So for Kern County, we do have no income limit for the GSFA FHA loan type. For conventional, we do have at 196, I think.
0: Okay.
3: I believe that's about where we're at. Truthfully, Lori, I don't think that I have ever done a VA or a USDA loan with the GSFA. There are just so many products out there that there just hasn't been a need, I guess, yet.
0: Well, the VA, you've got a no down payment program. So maybe the only way that the GSFA would help would be with closing cost assistance.
3: Right.
0: Right. And USDA is also a
3: 100% finance.
0: Right.
3: Yeah, so depending on the market that we're in, and right now we're in a buyer's market, so buyers are getting a lot of seller credit. Would you disagree?
0: I disagree. So statistics show that a seller's market is when our inventory is anywhere from 0 to 3 months.
3: Okay.
0: A balanced market is when our inventory is from 3 to 6 months. And it is only a buyer's market when we have inventory in excess of 6 months. So while you are seeing more buyer concessions, in fact, about 54% of all of our sales here in the Bakersfield or Kern County area have seller concessions, that is us being in a balanced market rather than in a buyer's market. Yes, buyers have a little bit of advantage, right? Because prices are still high. Right. Prices have not come down. In fact, you look at the last Crabtree report, we're the same median price as we were a year ago. But what has changed is this increase in buyer closing cost concessions. Now, we also find that when a property is priced right and you generate that excitement and interest with multiple offers, many times the sellers aren't having to pay closing cost concessions.
3: You know what, that is true. I will definitely say that. You know, I think sometimes it might be a little more one-sided on the loan officer side because I don't deal with sellers as much.
0: Right.
3: I'm just more with the buyers, and when I see these big closing cost concessions coming in, I'm like, all right, let's go.
0: Absolutely, because that is giving buyers greater flexibility, and it is allowing them to still purchase at these higher prices with higher interest rates because they don't have all the capital saved up, which is another reason why this GSFA Platinum program is such a great program.
3: Right.
0: Because when you think about your medium-priced home, $405,000. Now, I'm a blonde girl. I can't do math in my head. But I'm pretty sure 5% would be $20,000, right?
3: We're in that.
0: Right? Yes. So 5.5, 22.5, right? That is an awful lot of money to help you with down payment and closing costs.
3: Right.
0: And when you consider that you're repaying that at whatever your market interest rate is, whatever the interest rate is on your actual loan,
3: mm-hmm.
0: not some elevated rate, or it's not accruing interest until you get ready to pay it off, and then it's a lot of money, I think it's a great program.
3: And as you were saying, that this program is great too, because if you do have a lot of competition on a property and we are not able to get the seller help, if you don't have an option like this, you don't
0: exactly
3: have a choice.
0: And that's why I'm so glad you agreed to come on the show today and talk about this, because in my head, everybody, you know, life is getting way more expensive for everybody. Everything, it doesn't matter, is it a house? Is it an interest rate? Is it gasoline? Is it groceries?
3: Right.
0: And so anything that offers you an opportunity, in my mind, to take advantage and be a part of that American dream of home ownership, and to do so in a way that is more affordable, I just think it's worth talking about.
3: Absolutely.
0: Great. So, you know, I talked earlier that I think sometimes people hear down payment assistance or, you know, a program like this, and they think that, well, I make too much money, I'm not going to qualify. You know, but to me, the fact that there is no income qualification for an FHA and that you can go up to $196,000 on conventional, that's a big segment of the buying population, I think.
3: It gives us a lot of room, definitely. And I do agree that some buyers, they assume that the process is harder, that it's going to take longer, that it requires perfect credit, or it's only available to low-income households and or first-time home buyers. In reality, many well-qualified buyers are surprised to learn that they can be eligible, especially
0: absolutely.
3: For this program.
0: Absolutely. So let's talk now. Let's shift a little bit. Let's talk about the home itself. What kinds of properties can a buyer purchase with this program? I mean, can they use it for a condo or a manufactured home? Or maybe they want to buy a duplex or a fourplex and live in one unit.
3: Right. So the property eligibility, it is determined by the loan program and approval requirements. But the GSFA does allow for single family homes, some condos, approved manufactured homes, and even multi-unit properties up to four units. But it does have to be a primary residence, and I don't think I've stressed that enough. So, yes, it does need to be a primary residence, and you will have to live in one of the units, but you can rent out the others.
0: Well, and that was going to be my next question. Do we have to make it, because I'm thinking from an investment standpoint, right? But that makes perfect sense. We want to help buyers, owner-occupants, get into housing, right? And so, but there is nothing stopping them from buying a fourplex, living in one unit, and renting out the other three, possibly at an amount that would cover their mortgage.
3: Exactly. And I do work with a lot of first-time home buyers. And sometimes people even get discouraged that maybe they're in their 30s or 40s and they haven't purchased a home yet. But starting purchasing the units is so amazing because you can utilize these programs, live in it for 1 year, rent out the other unit, and then go buy your house. But you've got to start that way.
0: Right.
3: So you can't purchase a single family home and then go back to using down payment assistance to purchase units because it is to build home ownership, not to, you know, create investment portfolios.
0: Well, that is a great distinction because, and I'm so glad you brought that up because I was thinking, well, gosh, maybe you want to get into your single family home first and then say, okay, now I'm going to go move into one unit of a fourplex. But you're saying, no, you can't do that. You got to start with the fourplex or the duplex. Two houses on one lot, whatever that investment property is.
3: Right.
0: And then once you have lived in it for generally a year or more, then you could move on to a single family home. Let me ask you this. I just thought of this. You know, I always try and figure out stuff. If I did that, if I used a GSFA to buy a fourplex, let's say, and I lived in it for a year, 2 years, till I was comfortable and found a single family home that I liked, could I then use a GSFA Platinum Program loan to buy the second property?
3: You know what, Lori? I actually do not know the answer to that question.
0: Well, you know, shame on me for, you know, making up scenarios,
3: you
0: right?
3: You know what? I could already, when you were halfway through that conversation or that question, I could already tell it was coming, and I thought, oh, man. I have just never had that come up.
0: Well, because I think, in all fairness, I think that's probably gaming the system. Right. And this is designed to turn renters into home buyers, correct?
3: Yes, it is. But I'm not going to say that it's not possible. So okay. I will get back to you on that.
0: I know you will.
3: Even better yet, I'm going to leave my phone number at the end of the
0: show.
3: Yes,
0: you are. And people can call you to ask that question.
3: If you want the answer, call me.
0: You bet. So, Adlai. I see you sitting over there. You got any questions you need to ask?
5: I feel like you guys covered a lot of stuff in these couple of segments, but this is what I'm thinking. When do I actually have to start repayments? I mean, is that right away when the mortgage payments start, or is something I can defer?
3: Yeah, so the GSFA is not a deferred payment, not a deferred down payment assistance. So you do have a first and a second loan every month that you pay separately. And your second loan for just the down payment and or closing cost assistance, again, matches the same interest rate as whatever your first loan type is, but it is on a 15-year repayment plan. So you will pay it back a little bit faster than the first mortgage, also because it's a smaller loan amount, but you will have a first and second payment every month.
0: And let me ask this. I'm going to jump in here for a sec, Adlai. Mm-hmm. So let's say, great, I take out this loan this year, and next year I get a raise. And then can I prepay that second mortgage so that maybe I get it paid off in 5 years instead of, you know, I use the money that I just got for my raise and I apply all of that to the payments on the second?
3: Yes, you absolutely can do that. And that is one of the things that we also discuss as far as like our long-term plans with the clients. And I encourage clients to call me after we close the loan too, not just during the loan transaction, but when these things come up, you know, a year down the road, I got a raise, I want to pay off the second loan, what do you think? Mm-hmm. Because sometimes, so I kind of look at the house as a stock, and it gains and builds, and it may not be worth it for you to take that money out of your bank and pay off that second loan. You might be able to make more money off of that money doing something else with it, or it may be a good time for you to refinance and combine the two loans and maybe just apply those funds towards your full primary loan.
0: Fantastic. So are there any misconceptions that buyers have about down payment assistance programs that you want to share with us?
3: Again, just that I think that the buyers assume that the process is harder and that they have to have perfect credit. So like we talked about, don't wait, don't hold off on the credit. Even if you're not at the 640, just come do the pre-qualification process, because that's why we're there. We're there to help you. Not just to approve or decline you immediately, but to make a plan and help you work towards a goal of homeownership.
0: See, I think that is such an important distinction, because I think so many people think before they call you or before they call me, they have to be 100% ready.
3: Right.
0: Part of our job is guiding them and getting them ready, right?
3: Agreed.
0: Yeah. So let me ask you, are there any trade-offs or things that buyers have to understand before they decide, hey, this is the right program for me?
3: Yeah, so buyers should understand that assistance programs do have different interest rates, different qualification requirements, sometimes can be a little additional paperwork, nothing too crazy, and that the repayment structures are different sometimes compared to traditional financing. There are options, though, where not always is the interest rate going to be higher than traditional financing. Different times in the market, it's just different rates, different programs, different structuring, there can be some trade-offs. And sometimes the fees can be a little bit higher. You know, we talked about nothing's mm-hmm. for free. Mm-hmm. So sometimes the fees can be a little bit higher on these programs. But again, when you weigh the options of holding off because you don't want to pay those fees, when I have clients say, well, I'm going to wait and save 20% down, I'm just, it just kills me because don't do that. It's going to take a long, I mean, depending on...
0: Depending on your purchase price,
3: yeah.
0: It can take a lot of time.
3: And on their situation, I mean, I think when I bought my first house, I had $7,000. I had never had that much money at once in my entire life. It was a lot of money. And it was enough to buy a house then, but that was, 25 years ago.
0: Right.
3: So now when clients are having to come in with, $15,000, $20,000, $25,000, that's a lot of money. It could take a very long time to save.
0: It is. And, it's such an important point that you bring that up, because I think we always want buyers to be excited about the process of buying a home and about options like this that could help them. But I think they also have to understand the full picture, right? It's not just about getting them into a home. It's about getting them into the right home with the right loan structure.
3: Yes.
0: Right?
3: And I do counsel clients with that as well. I have... a long time ago, I never forget the ones that we have the deep conversations, because I had a client that came in and I told him I can make this happen. But the reality is that your bank account is overdrawn from Xbox and pizza purchases. So maybe now isn't the best time, but let's talk about, what we can do in a plan and a savings goal and what we can do to start moving you in that direction. But sometimes people can be very impatient. I mean, all of us, myself
0: right.
3: included, when
0: Me
3: there's something
0: too.
3: I really want.
0: Mm-hmm.
3: But it is so important to have those conversations and take the advice to heart, because those particular clients, they begged, they cried, we've got to do this. You don't understand how much it means. I do understand how much it means. I have not forgotten. But when we got them into a home a little bit sooner than they were ready, very quickly they were not able to make the mortgage payment because they weren't prepared. So I have been doing loans for 20 years, and I care about building a relationship with you. I don't want to just sell you a house. I want you to come back to me 3 years, 5 years down the road when now you're married or your family's growing and you're moving on to a second home, and now you have an investment home and you're purchasing a new primary. I want to build those relationships.
0: And that is part of what makes you such a great loan officer, Kelly. Now, I want to flip the script a little bit and ask this from the seller side, because many of our listeners are homeowners who might be thinking about selling. So from a seller's perspective, should they be nervous about accepting an offer from a buyer that's using down payment assistance? Or can these loans close every bit as smoothly if they're handled correctly?
3: I love that you asked me this question, because I think it is a big concern among sellers and some real estate agents out there. And I think this is one of the biggest misconceptions. Sellers generally should not be concerned about this. When a buyer is properly qualified and they're working with an experienced lender, these transactions can close just as smoothly as any other finance transaction. So the source of the down payment funds does not change the buyer's commitment to purchasing the home. The key is just having strong communication. Again, a lender to be experienced in what they're doing, properly document the file, and just a lender that understands the program guidelines.
0: I agree. And I think this is helpful information for sellers to hear because, as you said, sellers and sometimes agents see certain loan types or assistance programs and they immediately get nervous without reason, right? Because the strength of the borrower, the lender who's processing the loan, and the way that file is handled makes such a difference, right?
3: It does. And Lori, there is no additional for us in particular. There is no additional underwriting time. The loans, you literally would not even know unless we told you.
0: See, that's wonderful. Now, for somebody who's listening and says, ooh, this sounds like this program could help me, what should their first step be? And what information should they have ready when they pick up the phone and call you?
3: Wait, so every client's situation will vary just a little bit depending on their personal situation. But the basic upfront stuff that we normally request is just the past 2 years of tax returns and W-2s, most recent 2 months of bank statements, most recent 1 month of pay stubs, and your personal identification, driver's license, and social. That's pretty much it.
0: Perfect. So I think the biggest takeaway is that buyers shouldn't count themselves out of this type of program before they actually have a real conversation with a knowledgeable lender like yourself. You know, if the upfront costs of buying a home have felt overwhelming to you, there may be some options available. It doesn't mean every program is the right fit for every buyer. But I think it is worth asking the question and understanding what may be possible. So Kelly, thank you so much for walking us through this today. I know loan programs in general can feel intimidating, but you have made this program seem much easier to understand.
3: Thank you. And I am not at all intimidating. So
0: she is so easy to talk to. And when they want to pick up the phone and call you, what number should they call?
3: Best phone number to reach me at is my direct cell phone. It is 661-817-6131. And I will say that I tell all of my clients, you are welcome to call me at any hour of the day because I never know what I'm going to be doing. And when I go to sleep, I turn my phone off. So I tell them it's not weird at all. If you text me at midnight and you happen to catch me up, great. But it's not weird if I'm texting you back because you started it.
0: Very good. Okay, I think we are just about out of time for today. Kelly, thank you again so much for joining us and for helping break this program down in a way that I think feels very easy to understand. I think any time that we can help buyers feel a little more informed or a little more prepared, I think that then they feel a little less overwhelmed, and I think that's a really good thing.
3: Thank you, Lori. That definitely is our goal.
0: Great. Now, to everyone who's listening, whether you're thinking about buying or you're thinking about selling, or maybe you're just trying to make sense of what's happening in today's real estate market, please know that you don't have to figure it out all on your own. Sometimes I think the best first step is simply having a conversation. You may have more options than you realize, and you may be closer to your next move than you even think. So if you have questions about buying or selling here in Kern County, call or text the McCarty Group at 661-665-SOLD. That's 661-665-7653. And don't forget, you can catch an encore presentation of today's show this Sunday morning at 8 a.m. just before Sean Hannity, right here on KNZR. 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Thank you so much for spending part of your Saturday with us. We hope you have a wonderful weekend, and we'll see you next week on the Kern County Real Estate Review.
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10: Talks in Switzerland. I'm Ted Lindner, Fox News. A U.S. delegation led by Vice President J.D. Vance in Switzerland with Iranian officials as both sides continue efforts to reach a broader peace agreement following the signing of a temporary memorandum of understanding. Fox's Trey Yingst with more.
11: High-level diplomatic talks are taking place in Switzerland aimed at solidifying the memorandum of understanding and entering into the next phase of negotiations. Vice President J.D. Vance is joined by Special Envoys Kushner and Witkoff for these conversations. And we do know on attendance from the Iranian side, you have the Speaker of the Iranian Parliament, Mohammad Khalibaf, along with the country's foreign minister. The issue of Lebanon remains a major sticking point. Five Israeli soldiers were killed by Hezbollah in the course of 48 hours over the week. Weekend, the Israelis responding with heavy airstrikes across southern Lebanon. Now, in response, the Iranians claim they are closing the Strait of Hormuz, something U.S. officials pushed back against, saying that U.S. forces remain in control.
10: Meanwhile, Iran continues to tie Lebanon to the Memorandum of Understanding and says any Israeli strikes against Hezbollah will be considered a violation of the deal. A Utah judge set to rule on key legal issues in the Tyler Robinson case, including potential sanctions and what evidence will be allowed at the jury preliminary hearing in the Charlie Kirk killing.
12: These key rulings from the judge will be coming just a couple of weeks ahead of Tyler Robinson's preliminary hearing, where prosecutors must present enough evidence to establish probable cause that Robinson is the person who shot and killed Charlie Kirk as he spoke at Utah Valley University last September. So tomorrow we expect the judge to rule on a defense motion asking for sanctions against prosecutors, specifically blocking them from seeking the death penalty. All as punishment for comments the defense say prosecutors made to the media in violation of a gag order.
10: That's Fox's Chanley Painter. The judge also expected a rule on a defense motion to prohibit hearsay testimony from the upcoming preliminary hearing. 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

0: culture of open racism is alive and is pervasive in ways that we haven't seen maybe as outwardly since the Jim Crow era.
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6: All right, thanks, Scott Shannon. 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It is 800-941-SEAN. You want to be a part of the program. So we had competing Americana on display last night. We had the UFC at the White House, which was, I thought, spectacular on every single level. And it was a really cool moment at the very beginning. I did not expect it. I was not there, but I thought it was worth it. It just kind of took me by surprise. It was President Trump playing Ronald Reagan, a radio address from Flag Day, June 14th, 1986, before the UFC America 250. And I want to play it here.
7: My fellow Americans, today we celebrate Flag Day, the birthday of our stars and stripes. As we think back over the history of our nation's flag, we remember that the story of its early years was often one of hardship and trials, sometimes a fight for simple survival. It was 2 years into the War of 1812 when America seemed to be teetering on the edge of defeat. The British had already taken our capital and burned the White House. All that stood between the British and Baltimore were the guns of Fort McHenry. British bombardment lasted for 25 hours. Through the dark hours of the night, the rockets fired and the bombs exploded. And a young American patriot named Key, held captive aboard a British ship, watched anxiously for some proof, some sign that liberty would prevail. You can imagine his joy when the next morning in the dawn's early light, he looked out and saw the banner still flying. A little tattered and torn, but still flying proudly above the ramparts. But with the birth of our nation, the cause of human freedom had become forever tied to that flag and its survival. As the American Republic grew and prospered and new stars were added to the flag, the ideal of freedom grew and prospered. From the rolling hills of Kentucky to the shores of California, to the sea of tranquility on the moon. And let us never forget that in honoring our flag, we honor the American men and women who have courageously fought and died for it. These anniversaries remind us that the great American experiment in freedom and democracy has really just begun. And they challenge us to match that greatness of spirit in our own time. We are, after all, the land of the free and the home of the brave.
6: Now, there was a liberal alternative that was airing, I don't know, where was that, on MS Now or something? And a bunch of liberals, crazy, I don't know, Jane Fonda and Bette Midler and Joy Reid, and they had their alternative. This is America 250 to them. Listen.

0: I mean, they're singing at another big DNC event. Anyway, with all of that said, I love the fact that this president loves sports as much as he does. Our friend Stephen A. Smith could not believe that Donald Trump, lifelong Knicks fan, showed up at, you know, the first game at the Garden, Game 3. The Knicks did win the championship over the weekend, as everybody knows. First time in 53 years. Congratulations to Knicks fans. But anyway, it was I just love the Americana. Now, we're going to have a series of events that we're going to be going to and bringing you to, radio and TV, that I think you're going to like. I know a lot of you and your families that you will also be going to a lot of these events. Anyway, a great time. I think he's probably one of the nicest people in broadcasting, if not the. One of the greatest sports analysts, play-by-play, you name it. He's been there for every big sporting event for decades now. Jim Gray is with us, Fox News sports analyst, host of Westwood One's Monday Night Football, and good friend of mine. He also wrote the book GOATS. He knows every the most dominant player in every sport ever. Mr. Gray, sir, how are you?
1: I'm great, Sean. Thank you for that beautiful introduction. That's so nice of you.
0: Well, you're one of the nicest guys I've ever met, and it's a compliment because it's not as common, be it political commentary or news commentary or sports commentary. There's a lot of intramural battling.
1: Well, you know, I've not been involved in any of that. I've gotten along so much for so many years, coming up on 50 years of this next year, started in 1977. So, you know, I've genuinely looked at other people's work. Bud Greenspan, who was the great documentarian and historian for the Olympic Games, used to do all those great films, Jesse Owens' Returns to Berlin, The Last African Runner, the Wilma Rudolph story, Billy Frisk, the first World War pilot to be in an Olympics. And he said something to me one time that, you know, took me by surprise. And then I thought about it, and I thought, boy, isn't this beautiful. He said, I knew I was good when I could look at other people's work and admire it. I love looking at my colleagues' work and admiring it. Stephen A. Smith, Mike Tirico,

0: have to make others look bad or point out their mistakes. Hey, look, when you make a mistake, Sean, nobody has to tell you. You know.
1: You know.
0: You don't have to be pounded over the hind side. And by the way, you don't need to be pat on the head when you do something well. You know it too, and you don't have to stand on the top of the...
1: Actually, you did pat me on the head recently. You watched my podcast with Bill Belichick, and...
0: That was great.
1: I'll tell you what shocked me about him, because if you go to his press conferences after football games, for example, he gives these notorious one-word answers. He does not like the press. He doesn't like the media. And I felt he really opened up and was so... I don't know, just open. And I think he knew that I was a fan, number one. I said so. But number two, this is not a hostile environment for people. I want to learn from one of the best coaches ever in the NFL history. And I felt like I did learn about a lot about him.
0: Bill is so good. You know, we've had him on Let's Go.
1: You had him on with Tom Brady. That was maybe, I watched that before the podcast.
0: And I know you did, and thank you for your kind words of what you said.
1: I was not wrong. It was great.
0: Beyond that, that was really kind, and you know that touched me. I really appreciate it. Sean. But Bill is a genius. Okay, Bill has instantaneous recall. He's so far ahead of all of these other people. He's won 8 Super Bowls, and he can tell you about some innocuous play when he was coaching as an assistant coach for Denver Broncos back in the 70s. Okay, and he can pull it up. And he can tell you all 22 that were on the field and what they did and how they did it. And it's just astonishing, his knowledge of football history, how he's kept current, contemporary. And, you know, he's really, you know, look, there were certain aspects of him that was just not going to divulge anything at any time. And so he got surly at times, and he got, you know, people got underneath his skin, and he just wasn't going to give them anything. We're on to Cincinnati. We're on to Cincinnati. We're on to Cincinnati. But you know what? When you get to know Bill, or when you spend time with Bill, he is really, really likable. He's considerate. He cares about his players. He cares about other people in his life. He'll go out of his way for you and expect nothing in return. So I have a really good feeling about Bill, a great relationship with him. I wish him nothing but success here in North Carolina, and he is the greatest coach ever.
1: He's one of the GOATs. You wrote, I think, one of the best sports books ever about GOATs. What is it that makes the best the best? What is that? Is it work ethic? Is it natural talent? Is it a combination? Is it coaching? Is it collaborative? Is it instinctive? What is that special something? Because you run the gamut from Mike Tyson all the way to Tom Brady, all the way to the, you know, every big GOAT and every big sport, Tiger Woods. You know all of these guys.
0: Well, when you look at Kobe, Ali, Jordan, Brady, these guys, Tyson, Phelps, they all have one thing. They are myopic in their pursuit, and they will let nothing stop them from getting to what it is that they do. And how they continue to do it. Tom Brady said this to me many, many years ago, and he says it repeatedly. If all you ever do is all you've ever done, then all you'll ever get is all you've ever gotten. Imagine if Tom would have stopped after one, but no, he didn't. He took what he just said. That wasn't all he ever did. And so he wasn't going to get just that. He was going to go for 2, 3, 4, 5, 6, 7, okay? So he's never satisfied. And, you know, they're all trying to touch perfection, Sean. And the ones who are realistic, like Kobe, I said, Kobe, you're trying to be perfect. He says, I know I never will be, but it sure is fun to try. They touch it for a moment. Tiger Woods can touch it for a moment, and it's like a jellyfish. It slips away, but he wants to touch it again, again, and again. And that's what drives them, that feeling, that ability to be perfect for the moment, but know that it's so elusive that you can never be perfect all the time. And that's the distinguishing difference. That's the difference between good and great. And great and excellent.
1: All right, quick break. Right back. More with sports broadcaster, our good friend Jim Gray on the other side. 800-941-SEAN, our number. If you want to be a part of the program, your call's coming up. Hey, listen, if you want to open your business, you know what it's like. 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How many of you have ever read the fine print of any insurance policy? 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If you did read it, you probably didn't understand it. 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

0: right, we continue now with sports broadcaster Jim Gray analyzing last night's big UFC 250 event at the White House, which was unbelievably spectacular in my view. You know, one of the problems I've had in my career, and we're in broadcasting, is I don't like to watch my show or listen to my show or go back and analyze the show. However, if you want to improve, you have to.
1: You have to have that self-reflection, and you have to be able to take criticism. No one takes criticism better than Tom Brady, and that's why Belichick was so great for him, because he treated him like everybody else, and he criticized him, and he went after him. And you know what? No one else also takes praise better than Tom Brady. So when you're able to do both with humility and have a gratitude and a sense of knowing that you've arrived but still trying to get better, most of those guys that we talk about, these goats, Muhammad Ali, until his last breath, was trying to be better tomorrow than he was yesterday as a human being, as a husband, as a societal impact person around the world, as a fighter. So the growth never stops with the great ones. None of them get complacent. And Sean, you've had a top show now, I don't know, for 20 years you've been number one. I don't know. How was it? Maybe longer.
0: I'm in my 30th year, Fox. Maybe my 36th year in radio. I've been on a while. I'm not at 50 like you, though, but I'm going to be there, God willing.
1: I didn't mean to take that.
0: No worries. You know, how are we going to look back at this event that took place at the White House last night, in your view, and what was your overall take on it?
1: Well, it was just a spectacle, okay? And it all went well. There was no controversies. All the fights went well. It looked great. Dana White, what he has been able to do with the UFC to take that sport from where it was to where it is, you know, it's just been phenomenal. And so, you know, this was something different. It's a celebration of American life. Look, the UFC sells out all over America, all over the world, wherever they go. So you're giving the people what they want. And the people got what they wanted. So, you know, you're going to find controversy. Mike Ditka said this to me many years ago when I was inducted into one of the Hall of Fames. He gave the induction speech. And he said, if you have no successes, you have no critics. So all these people are going to criticize, and they're going to sit around with their typewriters or on the Internet or you know, speak into whatever forum they have or platform. And guess what? It's because he's successful, and they all wish that they could be him. And so, and they wish that they had the success that these people have had. So you just got to take the criticism where it needs to be applied, apply it, and where it's a bunch of BS, let it go in one ear and out the other.
0: We love Jim Gray. If you've not read his book, Goats, go find it on Amazon or a bookstore, and you will not regret reading that book. Honored to call this man a friend and getting his take after this historic day yesterday at the White House. Jim Gray, God bless you. You're a dear friend. I think the world of you, and we appreciate your take on everything.
1: Vice versa, Sean. Thank you so much for having me on. Love you, buddy. And
0: love you back.
1: Getting after it, Sean. Keep doing it, buddy. And by the way, can I say one thing?
0: Yeah.
1: Having been, you know, broadcast the NBA for 40 years, it's so great what's happening in New York with the Knicks.
0: I'm happy for my friends. I gave them a hard time during the series. I was giving Stephen A. a hard time, too. If they lose, it's Donald Trump's fault. I'm like, no, if they lose, it's on them. It's not Donald Trump's fault.
1: All due respect to the president.
0: I know. I mean, they blame him for everything and give him, but whatever. Jim Gray, appreciate you, man.
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21: Deep State Gate. Reporting and investigating the stories that matter to you. Sean Hannity is on right now.
0: All right, so we now, I don't know what happens long-term, Iranian deal. Let these things unfold. We will get answers tonight that I think we've not gotten yet. Vice President J.D. Vance will be on Hannity, and, you know, we'll get into the specifics of the deal and, you know, can we trust the Iranians? Are the Iranians stupid? Whatever. But we have got to now also focus. Gas prices today, the price of a barrel of oil has been the lowest it's been since the start of the conflict with Iran. And, you know, that is a good thing. The economy has shown incredible resiliency. We've gone over a ton of economic metrics and numbers on this program over and over again. I feel confident that the president has laid the foundation for a very, very strong economy. Trillions of dollars in investment in manufacturing, and that semiconductor chips, that is pharmaceuticals, that's rare earths, automobile manufacturing. Now we have the price of a gallon of oil, of gasoline, you know, now below $4 a gallon. And it, after today, is now going to go even further, down further. Anyway, so a lot happening. However, we need runway. And the runway is, will we get the economy to the point, if peace and prosperity drive elections, will the economy be in a position where Americans can answer this question, are you better off than you were 2 years ago? When they go to vote in November, which I think is the most important midterm election in our lifetime, Democrats have done something I've never seen in my lifetime. They are supporting the most extreme, radical, insane candidates that I never thought possible. The party of Nazi tattoo Plattner, six gender, God is non-binary, Tellerico. Let me hang out with Hassan Piker, who blamed America for 9/11, El Sayed in Michigan. And you got two races. Now, we're at a point where there are the fewest amount of what are considered toss-up House seats than we've ever had in any modern midterm election. Historically, trends go against the party in power. But we've never gone against the Democratic Party that's been this radicalized. That, what's the impact of that all going to be? Anyway, there's a runoff in Georgia tomorrow, and this guy has been polling all around the country. He's been polling in Georgia, and, you know, Georgia's going to be a tough race. That would be a pickup for Republicans, beating John Ossoff in the Senate. The replacement for Brian Kemp is also on the ballot. Then North Carolina, Tom Tillis, that could be a potential loss. You know, we're watching Maine very closely with this guy, Graham Plattner. I don't think he will get far. I don't think six gender Tellerico gets far. And I think Mike Rogers has a very good shot, probably in Michigan, another pickup. Anyway, Matt Towery, founder, brilliant mind behind Insider Advantage Polling. Sir, how are you?
22: I'm fine, Sean. I don't think I've ever heard you call me brilliant before. I'll take it.
0: Well, a weak moment. What can I tell you?
22: Back at you.
0: Well, I think the two toughest states, one would be a pickup, one would be a loss, potentially, is North Carolina and Georgia. You have lived in Georgia. You were in the state legislature in Georgia. You ran for lieutenant governor in Georgia. You know Georgia better than anybody I know.
22: Yeah, and it's going to be tough. John Ossoff has done a very good job with his constituent services in Georgia. And he, although he says incredibly liberal things, and he has staked his claim to saying earlier this year that he wants Trump impeached. And I believe those are things that the president's numbers are good enough to drive voters out to defeat him. That case is yet to be made yet. And so right now, most of the odds makers, most of the, you know, polling experts, the mavens, et cetera, all say that they think Ossoff will win Georgia. I'm not so sure. We'll see after we see who the candidate is running against him. And like you said, Sean, just like we say all the time, talking about all these states, so much of this depends on President Trump. and where he is. And there are three elements to that. One element is obviously the war being over and it's staying over, and the oil actually flowing back to the United States, because actually the Democrats made as their only major point that gasoline is too high, so it comes way down. One of their big blocks of attack just disappears. And if you, so that's critical. The second part of it is, do we get the message out to the American people about the growth in jobs, about the growth in the stock market, the other positive things about the economy? And do they, does the average American ever get to hear that? Because right now they're not hearing that. And then the third part is, do the pollsters all get together and do their usual routine of ganging up on these Republican candidates with their polls, which they claim to be so wonderful, showing, for example, great example was Maine. Maine last time, Susan Collins, they had her down 8-9 points. Not a single poll. I didn't poll in Maine. I should have. Not a single poll showed her winning. She won by 8 points. But the design is, of course, the depressed turnout on the part of Republicans. Those are the three parts of what the Democrats try to do. Lose the gas, and the economy starts to get better, and the Republicans finally get their brains together and start getting the message out about how the president is performing. Then I think this could be an amazing year in which the Republicans hold on to the Senate and to the House.
0: Well, I think that's what there's one thing that is happening that's never happened before, and I was describing it, is the Democratic Party of old was not this extreme. It was not Graham Platner. It was not El Sayed. It was not six gender Tellerico running in Texas. Why Democrats would ever put hope in that guy is beyond my comprehension, or God is non-binary, or I'm running a vegan campaign in a cattle state, and I'm against drilling in an oil state. This guy's got, and of course he supports the right of men to play women's sports. That's not going to fly in Texas, is it?
22: No, I don't think so. And, you know, you used to talk about Beto, Bozo, O'Rourke.
0: Yeah.
22: Well, listen, this guy makes Beto look like a centrist and a little more normal. So to me, I mean, I actually saw a comparison of the two. And I mean, Beto looks so much better as a candidate now than this guy. So if the Republicans do their job and do it right, this guy will not win in Texas. He doesn't eat meat. Just everything that Texans are, he is not. So I can't imagine. Now, you can't just run on cultural wars in and of itself. You got to have a good economy. You got to have some other things going for you. But assuming those things are in a decent level, I don't think Texas is going to be a problem. By the way, that's another one. The pollsters always make it look like Texas is going blue. They constantly do it. And at the last minute, we have to come in and poll and show that, in fact, the race is actually going Republican, because they try to suppress the turnout of the Republicans with these unfair polls. And then, by the way, Sean, then they turn around and look at pollsters like us, who are incredibly accurate, and say, oh, well, they're biased, right-wing pollsters. No, we're not biased pollsters. We're just honest pollsters. We give the president a fair chance, which is something with their
0: methodology. Well, I mean, let's be fair, because in 2016, in 2020, and 2024, all three of those presidential races, you nailed it. Robert Kahaly, Trafalgar nailed it. I believe McLaughlin and Associates nailed it. And I believe that Rasmussen got very close to, and some polling group, Atlas, got it last time.
22: Yeah, I mean, I don't know about Atlas. They have the president down really bad now. I don't quite, the jury's out on them. But that having been said, let me just say one thing, though. This is a cautionary tale. In 22, we had the wrong model. We thought that Trump's endorsements, enthusiasm on the Republican side, and by the way, it wasn't just us. It was the New York Times. It was ABC. All of the major polling units said Republicans were favored to take the House and the Senate But on that, but because the senatorial committee made terrible decisions and pulled money away from candidates who probably could have won and shipped it out to Alaska to keep Murkowski in office, who's been a disaster. And they, by the way, she was going to stay in office anyway. These candidates failed. And also the turnout wasn't as good. So the difference this time, Sean, and I don't think I pointed this out on any show yet, the difference this time is that these candidates in 22 were running on Trump endorsements, as Trump as a non-president, a former president, an embattled former president. This time these candidates are running with Trump's endorsement which is proving to be extremely potent during these Republican primaries, into the general election, and with Donald Trump in the full throw weight of being president of the United States. I will put it to you this. I believe the Republican Party needs to understand one thing. They need to spend every week they have from now until November running ads talking about what Donald Trump has accomplished, because this election is about Donald Trump. It's not about any of these individual candidates. It's about Donald Trump, and he's on the upswing right now. They better take the ball and run with it, because that's the only way you're assured of holding on to the Senate or the House.
0: All right, quick break. More with Matt Towery, Insider Advantage, looking ahead to the midterm elections, the most important midterm election in your lifetime. I'm asking one favor. Everyone commit in their mind, heart, and soul. You're going to participate, because we'll get the country ultimately we deserve.
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0: final moments. Matt Towery, Insider Advantage, looking ahead to the midterm. 800-941-SEAN, our number, if you want to be a part of the program, your call's also coming up. One of the things that frustrates me in midterm elections is, and I'm trying to convey this message to my audiences, and that is that all progress will stop. Hakeem Jeffries left the door open this weekend to impeaching the president already. Now, here's the another part of the phenomenon that I'm talking about. Not only is it a party that is now run by Graham Platner and El Sayed and Six Gender Tellerico, but it's also the party of Grandpa Bernie, Pocahontas, Mamdani, AOC, the squad. But here's what's never happened before. The, quote, leaders, at least in name only, I don't think they're real leaders, Schumer, Hakeem Jeffries, they would normally try to pull their party back to the center, and they are so afraid of that radicalized wing in their party, they don't ever dare criticize them. And to me, that's going to be their Achilles heel, because then the American people will see this as an extremist party. And I don't think it's, I mean, we're talking about 80-20, 90-10 issues here. Secure the border, don't secure the border. No sanctuary cities, sanctuary cities. Defund the police, fund the police. You know, tax cuts and no tax cuts. Go down the list. You know, they've become the anti-Semitic party, for crying out loud, in many corners. It's at some point, I think the American people are just going to look at this extremism as having taken over the party like a cancer.
1: I agree. That is a critical part of defeating the Democrats. But I have always said to people, and this is after 30-something, well, 25, 27 years of poet and politics before that, that the they are liberal, they are extremist ad. While it works, it doesn't win the elections. There is a combination of things. We have a unique piece of gold right now, and that's the president of the United States. And uniquely, what you just said earlier is what I think they're going to have to use to really turn Republicans out to vote, and that is this. If President Trump is performing well, you have to remind Americans what they went through with the Russia hoax, with that second impeachment, with all of the other stuff they threw at President Trump, how it completely stymied his entire time as president. They couldn't get anything done. How you had a vice president who really was behind the scenes, not really supporting the president in the first place. You have to remind people of what they're going to go through for 2 years if they don't put Republicans back in the leadership of the House and the Senate. Nobody wants to go through that unless they think Donald Trump needs to go. And I happen to believe that by November, if it's done artfully by the Republican Party, people will not want the president to go through this again. People will not want to go through the turmoil. The gas prices will be coming down. Inflation will be getting under control. And they'll say, why would we rock the boat by going through 2 years of this nonsense by, as you just noted, extremists and left-wingers and people who I don't even believe in the values that they believe in. That's the combination, the secret combination for the Republicans to win this time. And I think it's eminently possible for them to do that.
0: Maybe the first time they've won court decisions in their favor, and the experts at gerrymandering, the Democrats, well, they lost at the Supreme Court level the racial gerrymandering case, and Abigail Spanberger's power grab fell apart too.
1: Yeah, absolutely. And that is a huge part of all of this, because you now have congressional races that you didn't have before where Republicans are competitive. And it's going to really change. And, of course, you know, they thought they were going to pull this off in all these other states, and they weren't able to do it. So the Republicans, the Cook Political Report, which is not as good as it used to be, but I don't want to get into that, but they're still okay. They right now show Republicans with about a one-seat edge. We're only like one feet away for the Republicans, for them to hold the House again.
0: And the Senate. They're predicting the Senate will stay Republican.
1: Yeah, so all of a sudden, now if you go look at the polling right now, go look at Real Clear Politics. There's not a single pollster, and I've not done my poll, there's not a single national pollster that shows the Republicans regaining Congress. It shows that Americans want Democrats by between 2 points, 3 points, 7 points, 10 points, 12. It's amazing what they're coming up with. And, of course, the narrative is, of course, for you to get depressed, me to get depressed, and all your listeners to get depressed, say, well, stay home, it's not going to do us any good.
0: Matt Towery, Insider Advantage, the pollster of the Sean Hannity Show. Thank you, sir.
1: Thank you.
0: 800-941-SEAN if you want to be a part of the program. 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And everybody cares about health, wellness, fitness, nutrition, and so many of us are guessing our way through our health, guessing what foods to eat, what supplements to take, wondering why some things make us feel better than others. 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
0: 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You know, from America's Revolutionary War to Israel's now fight for their very survival in 1948, Israel has faced from day one, one moment after another, their courage has been tested. You know, in 1985, President Reagan delivered these remarks about America's commitment to stand with Israel. And here's what he said.
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6: 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Give Paul Sheldon and his staff a call. They are awesome. And I'd just like to say, Paul and your whole entire staff, you guys rock.
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9: I'm Paul Stevens, Fox News. A group led by Vice President J.D. Vance from the U.S. now in Switzerland for talks with Iranian officials as both sides continue efforts to reach a peace deal in the Middle East. All this coming as Iran says it's closing the Strait of Hormuz, the U.S. saying that is not happening, and President Trump chiming in with a threat to impose tolls on the strait if a peace deal is not reached.
10: President Trump telling Fox News that the U.S. may take over the strait in the future if they have to and collect tolls. The president described this as the United States being the guardian angel of the Strait of Hormuz and the Middle East. And the president said ultimately that would involve the U.S. taking 20% of the oil that passes through the strait. This comes in reaction to the Iranians saying they will close the Strait of Hormuz in response to Israeli strikes against Hezbollah in Lebanon. President Trump tells Fox News he spoke with Iranian officials overnight and said, you close it and you won't have a country. He went on to tell these officials you won't even make it back to your effing country.
9: And that's Fox's Trey Yingston in Tel Aviv. Speaking of Mr. Trump, could he change ICE to become nice?
8: The question posed to respondents on President Trump's Truth Social website asked, should ICE, Immigration and Customs Enforcement, be changed to NICE, National Immigration and Customs Enforcement? In the post, President Trump said, ICE has been abused by fake news media at levels never seen before. He called ICE great patriots who do a fantastic job. The president said the name change would totally discombobulate crooked, dishonest, and unpatriotic reporters and journalists who'd have to say we went to a NICE facility today, or NICE agents have deported a violent drug dealer. The president suggested the name change would make the fake news media go totally crazy. Deborah Valentine, Fox News.
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0: going to acquire a nuclear weapon. If they do, all hell will rain down on them.
1: We continue to be proud of being a sanctuary city. We continue to be ready to stand up for our immigrant neighbors. Hey there.

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1: An hour two, Sean Hannity Show. Toll free, it's 800-941-SEAN if you want to be a part of the program. All right, so last night I got to spend time with the vice president of the our country, of the United States, J.D. Vance. And J.D. has been trying to explain what this deal is with Iran. And for a lot of people, there are a lot of questions, and that's fair. And the best part is he answered every unanswered question. Not every question is answered yet because we're at the, you know, this is not the deal points, but they're saying in principle that they've agreed to it. There's been so much BS out there about what is not in the deal that the vice president got to clarify, not true, not true, not true. So it kind of became point by point. Now, if you listen to this radio show yesterday, as I mentioned earlier, I had laryngitis. I did the podcast. It's 5 minutes till nine. I'm live with him on air at 9 o'clock. Wrap up the podcast, ran to, you know, the bathroom, run out to the studio, and my throat froze at the beginning of the show. So I was struggling all day yesterday, and then people, he's stroking out. No, I've had laryngitis my entire career, if anyone's listened to the show any length of time. But it's just part of this business. When I'm on air so many hours, it's going to happen. Anyway, so please, you know, forgive me for that part. I even said it on the show, and then still people didn't listen. But anyway, part one, my interview with Vice President J.D. Vance.
2: Mr. Vice President, how are you?
3: Good to see you, Sean.
2: Good to see you. I don't get to see you in person a lot.
3: Yeah, it's good to see you.
2: Okay, so you're now, you start off this life in Appalachia and very tough upbringing, very poor upbringing, difficult times, abuse at home. Your mom struggled with addiction. You have a devout grandmother. Now you're the vice president. You're 41 years old, and now you're negotiating what might be the path to peace in the Middle East for the first time in however many thousands of years. Not a bad life.
3: Not a bad life at all, man. Only in America. And I think that if you have a life like I've led, you have to have incredible gratitude to the country. And the best way to show that gratitude is just to try to do as good of a job as humanly possible. That's what I write about in the book fundamentally, is this sense that, you know, my life has been so charmed. In some ways, things have been a struggle. But in a lot of ways, man, I've just been so blessed. And there's this sense that God was always looking out for me. Even when I strayed from the path, even when I called myself an atheist, that faith that my grandmother had sort of imbued me with was always there in the background. And of course, it's an important part of the way that I go about my duties today, but it's just an important part of who I am. It fundamentally illuminates everything else about me. And hopefully people will pick up the book and learn a little bit about me and learn a little bit about my faith journey, and maybe it'll be useful to them.
2: Well, we'll get into that in more detail. All right, so let's talk about the Iranian deal.
3: Sure.
2: What frustrates me about the Iranians, Donald Trump says A, and somebody will come out, some aspect of that government, and contradict what the president said.
3: Yeah.
2: And they came out with, quote, a memorandum of understanding, which is what was signed, official signing on Friday in Geneva. And it contradicted a lot of what the president said. Any of that true?
3: No, it's not. So I've seen a lot of misinformation out there. I've seen $24 billion going from the United States to Iran. That number is totally false, totally made up. Fundamentally, what this thing does, Sean, as you got to appreciate, is number one, the Straits of Hormuz were open immediately. You already see oil prices coming down substantially, and I think they're only going to come down even further. Number two, it ensures that Iran will never have a nuclear weapon. And number three, it does go and say, look, if the Iranians are willing to change their ways, if they're willing to behave like a normal country, stop trying to build a nuclear weapon, stop trying to fund terrorism all over the Middle East, then we are willing to actually fundamentally transform our relationship with them. That's what the president has offered. Now, of course, we would need to verify that. We would need to see real progress and real action.
2: They know that's part of the deal?
3: Absolutely. It's written right there in the agreement, Sean. And here's the thing. Yes, you're right. Sometimes when, you know, information about this deal will leak out, you'll have somebody on a propaganda channel in that country, in Iran, who will say something that isn't true. I think it's sort of expected. It frustrates me too, but it's expected that some yahoo is going to say something about the deal that is untrue. What really bothers me and frustrates me and is unexpected when the American media literally picks up talking points and propaganda from the RAGC that has no support in the text of the agreement that we've actually negotiated and no basis in reality. This is good for the American people. The Iranians don't get a dime unless they behave and change their behavior. Right. And this means that Iran will never have a nuclear weapon.
2: So that's why we did this. When you say they don't get a dime, do they ever get an American dime, a taxpayer dollar?
3: No. So number one, first of all, they never get a dime of American taxpayer money, ever. Full stop. Not even close. Okay. What we have said is there's a lot of economic benefit in the United States relieving a lot of sanctions and welcoming them back into the world economy. There's a lot of benefit there. Not American money, but there's a lot of economic prosperity that can flow from that. What the president said to them is, we want you to be a successful country. But for you to be a successful country, you've got to give up on this threat. You've got to give up on this desire to have a nuclear weapon. And if you do that, the United States is willing to have a much better relationship.
2: All right, let me go to this. The number one report that I've been reading leading up to this interview tonight is that the Qataris are giving them $300 billion with the sign, seal, and approval of the U.S. The president did put out a truth, denying all of it. Iran has agreed to never have a nuclear weapon, and the story that the U.S. is paying Iran $300 million is fake news.

0: Pathway number one is the Iranian economy continues to be strangled. We don't want that. That's not our desire. But in order for them to get pathway two, which is reintegration into the world economy, they have to behave like a normal country. It's a very simple principle, actually. And what's different about this than previous iterations of the Iranian government, previous negotiations, is one, the president's negotiating from a position of strength. But number two, we're actually talking directly to them. And I can't tell you, Sean, if 5 years down the road they're going to honor that commitment, because I can't predict the future. What I can tell you is if they don't honor their commitments, they don't get a dime from anybody, the United States ever, but a dime from anybody else either.
1: The president has told me many times, he said, I can go back to bombing and obliterate them in 5 minutes at any point I want. How important was it, the two attacks that took place last week, one after an Apache helicopter of ours was hit?
0: Well, what it did, Sean, is it showed that we were serious, that there really are two options here. There's the military option, there's the diplomatic option, and if they were not going to choose the diplomatic option, then the president still had military options to use. But it's not just that, Sean. One of the things the American media has totally underreported is you talk about the Strait of Hormuz. The Iranians try to close off the strait to try to choke off the world energy economy. The American media has totally underreported the fact that over the past 3 weeks, we've gotten more oil out of the Strait of Hormuz under the supervision of United States Central Command than we had the first 3 months of this operation. What does that mean? That means the Iranians' leverage was reducing by the day. That means that our position was growing stronger by the day. And I think that's why we've cut what is fundamentally a good deal for the American people, assuming the Iranians follow through. And if they don't follow through, there's no skin off our back. Nothing changes from where we are right now.
1: A lot of people are questioning, why not release the memorandum of understanding? You said it will happen this week.
0: Correct. So there are some diplomatic protocols, Sean. There are some sequencing that the Pakistanis have been involved in this. The Qataris have been involved in this. And what the president has said is the agreement will come out on Friday. He may decide to release the agreement sooner than that. But we have this formal ceremony on Friday, and that's when the president right now wants to release the memorandum.
1: Let me get to this, because this is the most important thing. And the president has been most consistent on this point, and that is they cannot and will never have a nuclear weapon.
0: Correct.
1: How will we be able to verify that? Will we have American inspectors on the ground? What happens to the nuclear dust? Will it be degraded or will it be removed? Will we be a party to that? Like, will it reflect what we did in Libya years ago?
0: So what we're going to do, Sean, is destroy the highly enriched material, the nuclear dust, as we call it. And, you know, we're going to do it with the Iranians. That's what the president has said. He wants us to work with the Iranians, with the international organizations, to destroy that stockpile of enriched material, because that does set them back a little bit further. We've already fundamentally destroyed their program, but that does set them back a little bit further, and that's important, of course, to the United States.
1: And they're agreeing never to enrich.
0: They're agreeing right now to eliminate the enriched stockpile. And if they don't get to a point where they agree to stop enriching, then they don't get the other benefits of the bargain. And that's the way this is set up, is a lot of the technical details we're going to figure out over the next month, over the next 2 months. But the basic structure is they can get a lot if they comply with the United States demands. They don't get anything if they don't comply with anything.
2: All right, we'll come back more with J.D. Vance on the other side. I want to remind you, from America's Revolutionary War to Israel's current fight for survival, which has been a forever state for them, all good countries, countries with moral clarity, have faced moments that test their courage. Thank God freedom endures. Thank God, you know, we have presidents like President Trump and prime ministers like Bibi and, you know, presidents like President Reagan. He said in 1985, Reagan did, that in our talks, we paid special attention to two issues: our commitment to Israel's security and well-being, and our shared desire to move forward together towards a just and lasting peace. If you'd like, it's flagpinifcj.org today, and you are doing a lot of good. More with J.D. Vance on the other side.
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1: Part two, my interview last night, yes, with laryngitis, I apologize, and the Vice President, J.D. Vance.
2: Let's talk about any place, anywhere, anytime, U.S. inspectors. Is that part of the deal?
3: Yeah, that's absolutely something that we are negotiating over, Sean. That's one of the final details that's going to be figured out here. Is if you go back to the original Obama JCPOA, there were a couple of big problems with it. Number one, by the way, is that the Gulf Arabs hated the Obama deal. Why? Because they thought that it empowered the Iranians to be a malign actor. It actually enriched the Iranians while they were misbehaving. This deal, the Gulf Arabs love. Because they know that this is the kind of deal that can fundamentally transform the Middle East. Another problem with that deal is that the inspections regime was effectively non-existent. There was a little bit there, but it was basically non-existent. This goes back to our fundamental principle here, that if they show verifiable commitment, and that means a real inspections regime, then they can get the benefits of the bargain.
2: Obama took a shot and said, I don't think this deal is any better than the deal we had before. The JCPOA was dramatically different than what you were describing here tonight.
3: And I'd ask the president, the former president, I'd say, Obama, why in the world, if it's the same thing, why is it that the Gulf Arabs hated your deal and they love our deal? They are the ones who are in the region. They know what it means to enrich the worst terrorist regime in the world. And they also know what it means to turn over a new leaf and to go to a different future. So I think President Obama, he should acknowledge that the people who are closest to this, they love the Trump deal. They hate the Obama deal. And that's maybe the biggest endorsement of this plan.
2: Okay, so I just want to just bear down. They're going to hand over the nuclear dust. They're agreeing to no nuclear weapons. They're agreeing to inspections. They don't get one U.S. taxpayer dollar. And, okay, you really believe that a regime that I would argue could not be trusted, I refer to it as a death cult, that what brought them to this point? What changed? Is it they're now at their fourth tier of leadership? What do you think changed?
3: It's a combination. First of all, I don't believe anything, Sean. Yeah. This is very important. President has said, we have to verify. We're going to reward action. We're not going to reward words. But fundamentally what's changed is, number one, we're on the third or fourth generation of leadership. That is true. Number two, they've seen that the president is serious. They've seen that he's willing to exert that leverage and actually do what's necessary in order to force the Iranians to come to the table. And number three, Sean, this is important. It's underreported. Their economy has been in a free fall for a very long time. So you combine the president's leverage that he's put on them, you combine the new leadership, and you combine the fact that their economy is in shambles, and I think that they see there's a real opportunity here to turn over a new leaf so long as they do the right thing.
2: So on the verification process, once we get along, they're either going to go along with the commitments they made or what is next. And what do you say to the people like me that have been very skeptical of the regime?
3: Sure.
2: For all these years, number one state sponsor of terror, death to Israel, death to America. I'm skeptical. This is all true, Reagan talked about this in 85. He said there might be an opportunity for peace in that region, and it might be all of these countries finally getting along. And you even expressed hope that that might be a result of this.
3: Well, again, I'll tell you, the Gulf Coast countries under the president's leadership, they actually feel that that's possible. They don't believe anything either. They're not certain. They're not going to predict what the Iranians are going to do 5 years from now, but they see real opportunity. So we're going to walk down this pathway. We're going to see how serious the Iranians are. And Sean, you ask, what if they don't meet these obligations? What if they don't do what they promised they're going to do? Number one, they don't get any benefits of the bargain. And as the president would say, we have all the cards. Their economy will still be in very tough shape if they don't get the relief that they need to get in order to make progress.
1: All right, that was part two of my interview with the Vice President, J.D. Vance. When we come back, we'll hit the phones, 800-941-SEAN, if you want to be a part of the program.
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1: I am contending, and I did a podcast with the vice president yesterday, J.D. Vance, that will be dropping on Thursday, and I had time with him last night. I know I was fighting through my laryngitis, but it's slowly getting better, thank God. I've had this my whole career, Linda. By the way, why do people think it's a surprise that I have laryngitis? I mean, I'm only talking 15 hours a day every day. Yeah. I've had it my whole career. How many times have we dealt with my laryngitis and try to do the best with it?
22: Many, many times. But I have to say, the positive side is that people actually care about you. So you got prayer groups out there praying for your laryngitis.
1: With all that said, we did talk about being the vice president of Donald J. Trump. And years ago, and I did not do this as a gotcha question, J.D. Vance didn't understand Trump. And I said, I'm not asking because you've been asked 1,000 times about your lack of support years ago. What changed? And then he went through a litany of answers about how he was wrong and how he had to humble himself and how he had to open his mind. And you think of his background, grew up very poor, Appalachia, an addicted mother, abusive family household, very abusive, a very devout grandmother that was so influential and helped save his life, and a guy that was never supposed to be vice president in 41, and he was able to achieve great things with the help of the U.S. military in his time in the service and going to Ohio State and then later Yale Law School, then getting into the business world, then running for Senate and winning that seat in Ohio. And now he's 41 and he's vice president. And I'm asking him, what is it about this president? And he went into great observational detail about Donald Trump. This is a guy I've known 30 years. And he is a force of nature. And I do believe through the prism of history, we will see him as transformational and consequential in ways that we've never seen a president in well over 100 years. That's my take. We'll see if it plays out the way I think it will. Miranda Devine, well, she's one of my favorite columnists. She has her own podcast, by the way, Podforce One, which is awesome. And she talked about the president in this column. The headline is Ageless President Trump Keeps on Winning at 80 and Laughs in the Face of His Naysayers. I flew on Air Force One with him when he went on that Gulf State trip. I was on the trip on Air Force One when he went to China. To watch an 80-year-old guy stay up the entire time, get off an airplane, and perform at the highest level without breaking a sweat is something to see. I mean, I'll be honest. I wanted to take a little nap here and there. He walks around to make sure nobody's napping. It's hilarious. Anyway, Miranda Devine, I think, captured this really well in her column, New York Post columnist and Fox News contributor and also author of The Big Guy and The Laptop from Hell. And her podcast is Podforce One. Miranda, great to have you back.
23: Thanks so much, Sean. And that was a fantastic interview with J.D. Vance last night. He's very smart, but he's very clever. So he's sometimes hard to pin down. And I think you did a good job.
1: Miranda, to me, the beauty of what the president said today is, okay, this is the deal. They have their opportunity to save their country. And if not, I'll just go back to bombing them. I mean, it's pretty simple, straightforward. So I am not as alarmed as some other people are. Well, they're likely not going to keep their end of the bargain. They don't get anything if they don't keep their end of the bargain. And if they are signing on to it, I was told the tipping point for them was the two bombings last week, and the promise to take Karg Island scared the hell out of them. That's what I was told.
23: Yes, and I mean, look, I understand everyone's nervous and everyone wants to get a good deal, but there are hardliners on both sides. And in fact, you know, in calls with administration officials this week, that was how they described the situation. There are people in the United States and in Israel who will not be happy unless Iran is just wiped out, is a parking lot. And so that's not going to happen. And I also think we have to be realistic. The midterms are a factor. So Donald Trump is allowing this 60-day negotiation to occur, and he has his red lines. And then at the end of it, you can see in the Iranian side of the memo, which has been released, if you can believe it, to Reuters and so on, our side of the memo hasn't been released, but their version says that the 60-day deadline is elastic. So, in fact, those negotiations could continue on past November, which would actually suit President Trump quite well, because he is no longer sort of has a deadline of the midterms coming up. Gas is already coming down, the price of gas. We are going to get, or should have, the Hormuz Strait opened. It's already semi-opened, thanks to America. And you know, the blockade's going to go. They're not getting, billions of dollars in cash and $300 billion in investment. I don't know why people are going crazy. I think this is a clever art of the deal. And honestly, if after the midterms, Iran is still playing games, Trump will just go in there and, you know, he's quite prepared to do what he calls bam, bam, bam. He's done it before. He will do it again. He doesn't like hurting people, killing people, but he will do it if he has to.
1: That, to me, is the great misunderstanding here. Now, it doesn't matter that you and I actually listen to the words that he says and the message he's delivered and his willingness to let this play out. He has spoken to me privately and on air about his concern about just obliterating the country. Right now, any opportunity they would ever want for a nuclear weapon is off the table. They don't have the capability. They don't have the money. They're being choked off financially. And I don't care what Iranian, you know, hardliners may proclaim publicly. We have completely the upper hand. We have total control. We have control of the airspace. There's nothing they can do to stop Donald Trump from obliterating them. And that decision can happen at any time he wants it to happen. But it's going to be interesting, you know, to see if they on their end are really serious. I've been told the vice president last night was clear that for the first time, the hardliners, or those more radical and the more political side, have agreed that they both want this because they know what is now inevitable. Now, is this just posturing? Is this just delaying the end game for them? I don't know. You would think after three tiers of leadership were wiped out, they might be thinking about their own lives at this point.
23: Yes. And look, obviously, the administration is not naive. They're going into this with completely open eyes. They don't trust the Iranians. Of course not. And, you know, the Iranians have shown themselves to be irrational in many ways because, as you know, people in the administration say, they could be, you know, one of the most wealthy countries in the world, and instead their people are not doing well. So, you know, it's a power grab. It's some sort of religious nuttiness that's in the regime still. But I just also, from our own side, I feel like people are getting hysterical and demanding things of Donald Trump that are just also equally irrational. You know, what do you really want? Do you really think that if you wipe out Iran, that is going to be a good thing for the world. It's going to set off a terrible refugee exodus just for one thing, like we saw after Syria, which is a smaller country. So I just think that this is a very fine-tuned balancing act. Donald Trump has got to keep happy, you know, the Gulf countries that are getting, they're the ones in the front line getting hammered. You know, Israel is not particularly happy, but America's interests are not identical to Israel's interests. So we are allies, but there are going to be differences there. And then, you know, there are people on the Republican side who, I don't know whether you call them neocons or people in the administration now are calling them hardliners, who you know, are equally just inflexible about what their demands are. And then on the Iranian side, you've got these hardliners within the IRGC who just, all they want to do is destroy Israel, destroy America, and come what may, they don't care if the whole country is destroyed. And there are other people there. And what the administration is saying is that they're talking behind the scenes, back channeling and in person to people who really are more political and appear rational. And it's not going to be, there's never going to be a magic wand. This is never going to be easy. But those like Barack Obama, who disgustingly and arrogantly is there, you know, parading around saying, oh, this is just not even as good as my JCPOA. What a joke. And on the one hand, he's saying that, and Democrats are saying this is the worst deal that Donald Trump's done in the world. You can't have it both ways. It's not the JCPOA. The reason that America has had to go back into Iran is because Obama's Iran deal just enriched Iran, allowed them to fund all their proxies, and the end result was October 7th. So disastrous. And by the time Donald Trump left office after his first term, Iran was on its knees. And Scott Bessent, the minute he hit the ground in Trump's second term, he said his mission was to make Iran broke again. And they pretty much achieved that. And, you know, there's still room to ratchet up the pain even more. And that's part of the negotiations.
1: All right, quick break. More with Miranda Devine on the other side. We'll get to your calls coming up as well. 800-941-SHAWN, our number if you want to be a part of the program as we continue.
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13: Hi, I'm Michael Strahan. 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COPD, or chronic obstructive pulmonary disease, is also known as chronic bronchitis or emphysema. Over time, it makes you feel like you're breathing through a straw. 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We have to beat the clock to spread the word about this serious disease. If you're 35 or older and have ever smoked, you might be at risk, but there are steps you can take to improve your symptoms. 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

0: continue now. Miranda Devine is with us. Donald Trump turning 80, force of nature, unlike any president we have seen in our lifetime. And how will he be viewed through that prism of history? One of the things that I guess kind of frustrates me, having known him for 30 years, and look, I have a professional relationship. When I interview him, it's a, you know, straight up interview. And then I've had a personal relationship for many, many decades. And I feel that the person that you know, the person that I know, the person that really is Donald Trump, unfortunately, the legacy media, radical Democrats, more radicalized than ever, they have no interest in wanting to understand him or get along with him. And they're like Alka-Seltzer and water at anything that he ever says or does. This man is wickedly funny, generous to a fault. He is as engaged as any single one human being as I've ever met in his day-to-day job, and loves it with a gusto and a passion I've never seen in that office.
1: You're so right. And I think it's just a deliberate decision that because he is so effective in dismantling all the sacred cows of the left, that the media, which is really an arm of the left, is never going to give him a fair go. And in a way also, he does not like to show that kind and generous side of him that you know exists, and that his friends see, and those people who work for him, you know, whether they be the gardener at Mar-a-Lago or any of the people that work at his properties, are incredibly loyal to him. You don't see that very often. You see that with a good boss, and a fair boss, and a generous boss, and that's what he is. So, you know, he's been working in the cutthroat business of real estate in New York, so he never shows the soft side, because that's a vulnerability to your enemies, and that actually is a good thing on the world stage, because the same sort of sharks that were in New York in the developing business are even bigger sharks, President Xi, President Putin, and so on, in the global order. So it's good that he's tough and he knows how to hide that side of him. But I guess it's sad that, you know, a lot of Americans just don't see the generosity that goes on behind the scenes and that he doesn't really want people to see.
0: Yeah, Miranda Devine, we always appreciate you. Thank you so much for being with us. Great column about this guy that is so historically unique. Let's see if we're both right in terms of his place in history and how the rest of his presidency unfolds. 800-941-SHAWN is our number if you want to be a part of the program. Health, wellness, fitness, nutrition, longevity, it's in everybody's mind. 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Now, you have your own DNA. 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
2: 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Born on America's darkest day, September 11th, 01, the Tunnel at the Towers Foundation has been helping American heroes ever since. Heroes like Fire Captain Andrew Donner, inspired by the bravery of New York City firefighters on 9/11. Andrew devoted his life to serving his community. He rose through the ranks of his fire department, training rigorously and leading with courage. And after a very brave battle, Andrew lost his life to lung cancer caused by occupational toxins. Now, the 25th anniversary of 9/11, Andrew's story is a reminder of the profound impact that day has had on our nation, our heroes, and their families. Andrew leaves behind a beloved wife, Jessica, their sons, his parents, and sister. Now, Tunnel to Towers was able to honor Andrew by paying the Donner family's mortgage. We can help more families like the Donners. 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The letter T, the number 2, the letter T.org. All right, inflation fears are back as the Treasury yields now hit their highest levels in nearly 20 years. What does that mean for your money? What does that mean for your retirement savings? 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
5: The Vice President in Switzerland. I'm Ted Lindner, Fox News. As talks between the U.S. and Iran continue, people continue to wait and watch for an end to the Middle East conflict. Fox's Grinnell Scott with the latest.
6: As Vice President J.D. Vance says, Iran has reached a turning point. He and the American negotiating team seek to solidify an interim agreement to end the war. U.S. Energy Secretary Chris Wright on Fox News Sunday said Iran could refuse to cooperate, but he hopes they will agree to the U.S. proposal.
7: We're going to allow their crude to flow. We're going to have dialogues with them. If we can get a pathway to completely ending their efforts to develop nuclear weapons, that's a huge win for the world.
6: Iran says its focus is on Lebanon and Israel's continued attacks, while ending Iran's nuclear ambition remains the top priority for the U.S. Grinnell Scott, Fox News.
5: And a Utah judge is set to rule tomorrow on key legal issues in the Tyler Robinson case, including potential sanctions and what evidence will be allowed at the July preliminary hearing in the Charlie Kirk killing. Fox's Chanley Painter with more.
8: These key rulings from the judge will be coming just a couple of weeks ahead of Tyler Robinson's preliminary hearing, where prosecutors must present enough evidence to establish probable cause that Robinson is the person who shot and killed Charlie Kirk as he spoke at Utah Valley University last September. So tomorrow we expect the judge to rule on a defense motion asking for sanctions against prosecutors, specifically blocking them from seeking the death penalty, all as punishment for comments the defense say prosecutors made to the media in violation of a gag order. Prosecutors say, however, they have a right to speak to the press to correct misinformation, especially after a defense filing suggested that the bullet fragment recovered from Charlie Kirk's body could not be matched to the alleged murder weapon tied to Robinson.
5: The judge also expects to rule on a defense motion to prohibit hearsay testimony from the upcoming preliminary hearing. 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
0: 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More behind-the-scenes information on breaking news and more bold, inspired solutions for America. Coming up next, our final news roundup and information overload hour.
2: 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It's 800-941-SEAN if you want to join us. We got a clip of six-gender, God is non-binary, Tallarico boasting that he authored bills which would make schools focus in on things like diversity, equity, and inclusion, DEI, being taught in the classroom. We have him in 2023 saying doctors have a moral obligation to provide hormonal therapies to perform gender mutilation surgeries on children, which is pretty scary. This is a guy that supports transgender athletes, men playing women's sports. This is a guy that says God is non-binary. This is a guy that believes in six genders. I don't know what the other four are. He says there are six. This is a guy that, you know, said that God is neither male or female. Now, I'm a Christian, raised Catholic. I learned the Lord's Prayer. It says, our Father who art in heaven. It doesn't say our gender. Maybe I was taught wrong my whole life, and James Tallarico is really, really educating me. Wants to run a vegan campaign in the cattle state of Texas, is against drilling, and it just gets worse and worse. Let me play a clip, him saying doctors have a moral obligation to treat gender dysphoria. Let's play it.
3: If a patient came to the doctor and said, I want to change my sex, then the doctor should say, well, you can't change your sex because there are only two sexes.
4: If that patient is experiencing extreme gender dysphoria, which Dr. Oliverson has already acknowledged is a real condition, then that doctor has an obligation, a moral obligation, according to their Hippocratic Oath, to ensure that that patient, whether it's a minor, in consultation with their parents, receives the treatment that they need. And Representative Schaefer, the consequences of not providing that treatment can be dire.
2: All right, joining us now, good friend of the program, one of our favorite governors, Governor Greg Abbott of Texas. Great to have you. I'm watching Democrats express the greatest optimism in the world that the great state of Texas, God bless Texas, is somehow going to change into this blue New York City paradigm and vote for a guy with these crazy views. Why does that go against every gut political instinct I have, having done all this for decades?
5: Sean, listen, what you're hearing is the exact same thing that was said 4 years ago when Beto O'Rourke ran against me, and then 4 years before that when he ran against Ted Cruz. Each time, the only thing we learn is that all of the millions of dollars coming in from out of state was completely incinerated because Beto was defeated badly each time. The difference this time, however, is unlike Beto, Tallarico actually has a voting record that proves he is the far leftist progressive person that people think he is. The point is that when we get to election day against Tallarico, he will be demolished even worse than Beto was.
2: Yeah, well, I always affectionately, when he ran first against Ted Cruz, then later you, I called him, you know, Beto Bozo O'Rourke. You know what was fascinating about Beto? He came on the scene like gangbusters. The left embraced him. They ran the same narrative they're now running about six-gender Tallarico, and they acted as though he was the second coming that was going to turn the red state of Texas blue, and it failed spectacularly. And I'm not sure if anything, Tallarico's record is more clear. We have him in his own words more often, and he's so more extreme than even Beto Bozo was, and I just don't think Texas has changed. I think, yes, you've had a lot of migration into Texas, but those people want freedom. They're trying to get away from tyranny.
5: Well, let me address that last point first, and that is, yeah, it's a fact that we have a lot of people moving into Texas from other states, including from California. What's lost, however, is this. And that is, there are a lot of people moving out of the state of Texas every single year. Also, the number one state they are moving to is California. The point, very simply, is we have a big exchange program going on where we are getting conservatives from California. Our liberals are moving to California, making Texas an even more red state. But going back to the bottom line of what you were talking about, Sean, listen, Tallarico has a voting record. I know he's known as Six Gender Jimmy, whatever that means, but he voted to defund the police. He voted against border security. He voted in support of transgender surgery for children. He actually, in Texas, voted for a state income tax. So his voting record is dangerous. And the average voter in Texas, whether they be a Republican, an independent, or maybe even some Democrats, when they see his voting record, they know he does not represent the values of the overwhelming majority of Texans. You know, Donald Trump talks about a 90-10 issue or an 80-20 issue. The fact of the matter is, Tallarico is on that small percentage side where he matches up with 10% or 20% of the population, whereas Ken Paxton matches up on the majority side with the overwhelming majority of Texans. And so I think both Ken Paxton will overperform where people currently think, and that Tallarico will underperform what people currently think.
2: You know, to me, how is it possible that in your state of Texas, and I was down at the Rio Grande with you and President Trump, I've been down to that border more times than I can count in my life, and you did a phenomenal job. You and my governor, Governor DeSantis, the greatest political jiu-jitsu move ever. And that is, okay, you come across the border, we'll put you on a plane or a bus, and we're going to send you to a sanctuary city and state, which was great. The people in your state loved you for it. The people in Florida love Governor DeSantis for that. He wants a welcome mat on the border. He's running a vegan campaign in a cattle state. He's against energy dominance. He wants men to play women's sports in Texas. It just on paper does not make sense to me.
5: Well, and what is on paper right now is going to be what happens in the voting booth come October and November. Because listen, again, there's hopium that occurs every election cycle among national Democrats where they have this hope that finally they have a savior who's going to get a Democrat elected in the state of Texas.

0: He's on Reddit. He's encouraging a teenage girl and excoriating her because she's contemplating suicide. His comments about women that are victims of rape, his Nazi tattoo, him calling the people in his state racist and stupid. They would be stupid if they voted for somebody that thought they were stupid. All the other controversies on top of the Nazi tattoo. Why have they gone this radical left? I've never seen a midterm shaping up like this, and very few, quote, leaders in the Democratic Party, with the exception of one man, John Fetterman, is willing to stand up to this madness. Then they got Al Sayed in Michigan.
1: Listen, it's all about power. They've completely abandoned any sense of being committed to any particular policy position. As you know, both the left and the leftist media, listen, they've done nothing but criticize Republicans by fabricating this notion that some Republicans are connected to Nazism or something like that. Well, look at that candidate for the Senate in Maine with the Nazi tattoo. They're not embracing that. And so they will embrace everything that they criticized just days and weeks and months ago for the pure purpose of trying to gain power in Washington, D.C. It shows how vapid they really are. And I think they're going to be exposed for it come this election. As we discussed, they will be exposed in Texas. They're going to be exposed in Maine. They're going to be exposed in some other states. And so, candidly, I think these elections come November are going to turn out a lot better, especially at the United States Senate level, definitely in the state of Texas, in the state of Maine, and elsewhere across the country. Because what Americans want are people who will deliver common sense. And what the Democrats are standing for, whether it be up in Maine or Tallarico in Texas, is the opposite of common sense. And when people get into the voting booth, it's no longer about, I like this idea, I like that idea. When you get into a voting booth, it's a choice between two different people. And it's going to be the Republican who aligns with the common sense values of the majority of voters in Texas and across the United States.
0: I mean, at the end of the day, I think people want their values represented. And having known you as long as I have, you being a dear friend, and knowing Ted Cruz as long as I've known Senator Cruz, and so many other representatives from the great state of Texas, I just know the people in Texas. I mean, Rick Perry may be an honorary Texan. I'm not sure if you're aware of that, Governor, but I am. And I just know that it's heart and soul, and they believe in those more traditional values. It is a business state. It is a conservative state. By the way, congratulations to you. I see all of these big businesses. What was the latest big business that is moving out of New Jersey that's coming down to Texas? You have so much industry moving into your state, like I have in my state. And I'm so happy for you and the people of your state, because you are going to have huge financial benefits and high-paying career jobs for the great citizens of Texas.
1: Along those lines, when you think about it, think of the budget deficits you see some states on the Democrat side that are running as we speak right now. And these Democrat states don't know how to pay their bills. The state of Texas is running a massive budget surplus, and I'm looking to use that budget surplus to reduce property taxes in the state of Texas. But going back to what you were talking about, the most recent thing that came out last week was a listing which state has the most headquarters of Fortune 500 companies, and it's Texas, not New York, not California, not any other state. What we are finding is that these businesses are leaving places like New York and California or other states across the country, could be New Jersey or elsewhere, and they know that the best state for doing business for 22 years in a row now is the state of Texas. It's because we offer lower taxes, reasonable regulations, the perfect platform to expand a business on, and we actually embrace and support our businesses as opposed to Kathy Hochul, who seems to like to attack businesses. Same for Gavin Newsom. So it's just a complete different platform. But I got to add this at the very end. So listen, I know that Rick Perry named you an honorary Texan, but the fact of the matter is he knows that there is a higher honor that can be bestowed by the state of Texas that I will bestow upon you the next time.
0: Oh, my gosh. There's a higher honor than an honorary Texan?
1: There is, and you'll get it when I tell you what it is. It's official framed honoration. It's called the Admiral in the Texas Navy, and I will make you an Admiral in the Texas Navy.
0: Oh, my God. I'm blushing. I don't ever think I deserve anything in life.

0: Governor. I'm very humbled. I'm humbled by your friendship, too. All right, quick break. More with Governor Greg Abbott, the great state of Texas. God bless Texas on the other side. Then your call's coming up. 800-941-SHAWN if you want to be a part of the program as we roll along.
1: Entertaining Americans coast to coast. Sean Hannity is on right now.
2: 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Heroes like Fire Captain Andrew Donner, inspired by the bravery of New York City firefighters on 9/11, Andrew devoted his life to serving his community. He rose through the ranks of his fire department, training rigorously and leading with courage. And after a very brave battle, Andrew lost his life to lung cancer caused by occupational toxins. 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

0: continue now. Texas Governor Greg Abbott is with us. By the way, he will be filling in on this show when I finally get a vacation post, you know, obviously the 250th birthday of our great country. And we're excited to have him. You know what? One of the coolest stories I also read is Morgan Stanley. I talk about Wall Street South in Florida, which is very real. Every private equity company, big bank, investment firm, they're all here, private equity firm. I love that Morgan Stanley has more employees in your state than New York. That cracks me up.
1: Oh, so it's not just Morgan Stanley, J.P. Morgan. All of these big banks that exist in New York, operationally, they have more personnel in the state of Texas. And I got to tell you, there's more and more businesses moving to Texas, whether it be in Austin or Dallas. You know, Sean, we now have created the Texas Stock Exchange. It's in Dallas, Texas. It added such competition to the New York Stock Exchange and the NASDAQ Stock Exchange. Both of those two had to set up a regional headquarters in Dallas, Texas, where they are trading and listing in Dallas, Texas. In fact, SpaceX, you know all about that. And by the way, Texas is the home of the first trillionaire in the history of the entire world in Elon Musk. Anyway, SpaceX co-listed on the NASDAQ as well as NASDAQ Texas. And so Texas is becoming the number one state for new listings of all public companies in the United States.
0: You don't get enough credit in terms of what you deserve and how hard you've worked. By the way, there is a day coming up. Governor Abbott will be filling in and hosting this show. I think that's confirmed, Governor. I'm looking forward. I know the audience will love to hear from you, and you get to interact with them directly.
1: I'm looking forward to it.
0: All right, Governor Greg Abbott, the great state of Texas. God bless Texas, sir. Thank you. Now, from America's Revolutionary War to Israel's fight for its survival currently, you know, we are nations that have had moments where we have been tested. Our courage, our morality, our moral clarity, our resolve, and thank God freedom endures. In October 1985, it was President Ronald Wilson Reagan who delivered these remarks about America's commitment to stand with Israel. He said, "In our talks, we paid special attention to two issues, our commitment to Israel's security and well-being, and our shared desire to move forward towards a just and lasting peace between Israel and all of its Arab neighbors. IFCJ, one word, .org. It'll send you a free U.S. Israeli flag pin. And thank you for your generosity."
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3: Let me go back, and I know there's been so much commentary as it relates to the issue of the Memorandum of Understanding, and I've read it. I see it. I see the Iranians, you know, hardliners, they hate it. Some conservatives think that is going to be the final deal. But then I listen to this guy, and his name is President Donald J. Trump, and I don't think this memorandum has anything to do with the president having spoken to him and his demands as it relates to nuclear issues, the Strait of Hormuz, or future engagement with Iran. And he's saying it out loud, contrary to the memorandum. And I guess some people put more faith in a memorandum just to get this thing going over what the president is saying directly to we, the people. Let's play the president.
4: I let him know. I said, look, if you don't adhere to the agreement, I don't want to do that. But we're going to bomb the hell out of you. And I don't think that they're going to veer from the agreement. What else am I going to do? Am I going to say I'm going to take you to court? Let me take you to court. Let me sue you. No, we're going to bomb the hell out of them if they violate the agreement.
3: We are going to bomb the hell out of them. Let me just make a simple observation. I don't think the guy that wiped out the ISIS caliphate, Soleimani, Baghdadi, dropped the mother of all bombs on Afghanistan, the guy that dropped 14 bunker buster bombs in, you know, taking out Iran's nuclear facility, and the guy that wiped out pretty much all the defenses with epic fury, is really going to change his mindset at the end of the day if he deems it's in America's best national security interest to finish him off. That's my take. Anyway, what's Jim Jordan's take? He is the chairman of the House Judiciary Committee. Sir, great to have you. I don't know. Maybe is it me? Is it I take that memorandum at face value as a means of just starting the negotiations, which already are deeply underway and have been underway for some time.
5: Yeah, Sean, you know, that was well said. I mean, this president does what he said he was going to do. I mean, I still remember last year, his joint address to Congress when he said, you know, people said, oh, you need a new law to secure the border. And he goes, it turns out all you needed was a new president. And because he told us he was going to secure the border, he did. He told us he was going to make sure Iran doesn't get a nuclear weapon. He's committed to doing that. And he said, if you don't follow this agreement so that we make sure that that happens, then we're going to take the consequences. We'll be there. So, this president makes decisions that are in the best interest of the United States of America. I mean, he does. And he understands where we're at. He understands this agreement, and he's going to hold them to it. And if they don't hold to it, well, there's going to be consequences, like you said, and just like he said.
3: My question is, why do people not listen to his actual words? Or look at his past actions and come to different conclusions? That part is a little alarming to me. And yeah. I guess maybe I'm on a bit of an island myself, because I also spoke to him, spoke to Witkoff, spoke to the people involved in the process. They give me a very different take on all of it and how much deeper it has gone. And, you know, we will know a lot more in 60 days if we make 60 days. I don't think the president would hesitate 2 seconds if he felt that, okay, they're up to no good, we can't trust them, okay, they need to be bombed again. When he bombed them twice last week and then threatened it would be worse the third night and then said, I think I'm going to take Karg Island, that apparently got the attention of every Iranian, and they were reaching out directly to him.
5: Yeah. No, I think you're exactly right. And never forget what he did with last year with Operation Midnight Hammer. I mean, no president, we all know how bad this regime has been for 47 years. We know what they've done to Americans, killed Israelis, killed others, killed thousands of their own people. We all know how evil they are, but no one would take any action to stop them from getting a nuclear weapon until President Trump said, we're going to go with Midnight Hammer, and what they did was amazing. And then he said, oh, you're building up your ballistic, but we're going to do that too. Take out your Navy, take out any Air Force you may. He did all that when no other president was willing to do it. And now the left, who just always criticizes anything and everything he does, are going at him again. And again, I think you're exactly right. Let's take the president at his word, because here's a president who does what he said he would do. I mean, you can just go through the history. Said he cut taxes, he did. Said he secured the border, he did. First term, said he put conservatives on the court, he did. Three of them, for goodness sake. So this guy keeps his word, and he told the world, I am not letting Iran get nuclear capability, and I believe he's determined to make sure that happens. And now we have this memorandum of understanding, I think, 14 points. We'll go through it, and if they don't adhere to it, he's gonna let them know.
3: By the way, the president did. He was quoted in Israeli media, Channel 14, with correspondent Libby Alon saying and confirming that the U.S. would absolutely back Israel if it launches an independent attack on Iran. So, I mean, the president really hasn't changed his position at all. I think this is a starting point that has already started that most people are not aware of. And, you know, I guess the question is, do people have faith in him? Do they watch his actions and listen to his words, or are they all hung up on that issue? Of course, the president's going to support the right of Israel to defend itself. When he says that Bibi, just please act responsibly, meaning don't go scorched earth if you don't have to, but if it means Lebanon, if it means Beirut, if it means that they're being attacked and they have to defend themselves, the president has repeatedly said he'd support it.
5: This is great, and that is exactly the right position. Israel is our best friend. We need to do that. No president has been a better friend of Israel than President Trump, and I so appreciate that. I appreciate what the Israeli country, the miracle that is the nation of Israel, is truly special. So yeah, we want to support them in every way we can. And this president has the real concern when it comes to Israel is the Democrat Party. And the crazy anti-Semitic, anti-Israel positions they've taken, for goodness sake. It is scary. The once great party of FDR and JFK is now becoming the anti-Semitic, anti-Israel party. And that is frightening. So let's make sure none of that element creeps into our party. And I'm working on that, frankly, in these races and that I'm getting involved with around the country for Congress. But this president has been a great friend of the state of Israel. I would say no better friend than any president before.
3: These are historically unprecedented times politically. I can't think of a midterm election cycle that we're heading into where the Democratic Party has latched on to the most extreme elements imaginable. For example, Hassan Piker, America deserved 9/11. Israel doesn't have a right to exist. This guy's campaigning with this guy, El Sayed, in Michigan, going up against Mike Rogers. I would say that's a big opportunity for Republicans for a possible pickup in the Senate. You got Graham Plattner. But as the president said yesterday, 10 years they've been calling him a Nazi and a fascist and Gestapo, and now they have a real Nazi, you know, running in Maine with a Nazi tattoo that attacked a soldier, a hero, and said he didn't deserve to live. And we learned this week that he went after a teenager who is threatening suicide and attacked this young teenager. He's made racist comments. He's blamed sexual assault and rape victims. He calls the people, voters in his own state, stupid and racist. You know, he's made racist comments and has this proclivity that he can't pass a porta potty without pleasuring himself. How does that guy win? How does six gender Tellerico win in Texas? The guy that advocates for abortions for the trans community, men and women's sports, God is non-binary, a non-meat campaign, and he's against drilling, and he's running in Texas. How does that guy win?
5: Yeah, I don't think they do, but I think you pointed out, you know, I said this maybe on your show a few weeks back. This election you could summarize in two sentences. They're crazy, we're not. And just you just went through all the crazy positions. It was really funny, though, Sean. A week ago in a committee here, and Brandon Gill, one of our great members on the committee, he was the last one to question the guy from the Southern Poverty Law Center. And he went through this thing with Plattner and his tattoo. And he asked the guy from the executive director of the FPLC, he said, would you vote for a guy with a Nazi tattoo? And he got fair to say, no, he wouldn't. So think about the Southern. We won't.
3: Well, by the way, let me play this, because this was a great moment in your committee hearing. And I thought Brandon did a great job. Let me play it.
0: This is a tattoo on Maine Democrat Senate candidate Grand Plattner's chest. That's the Nazi SS death head tattoo. Do you have any opinions on that?
6: If it's what you say, if it's a Nazi
0: it
6: symbol,
0: mm-hmm.
6: We oppose Nazis.
0: We oppose. I agree. We do oppose Nazis. Do you think if somebody got a Nazi tattoo on their chest, that's indicative that they might be a Nazi?
6: You'd have to ask Mr. Plattner why he has that symbol. I've already said that if it is a symbol of Nazism, we oppose Nazis.
0: You don't think that that's indicative that perhaps he holds Nazi sentiments?
6: It may well be.
0: It may well be. I think, do people who aren't Nazis normally get Nazi tattoos on their chest?
6: Again, I assume they don't.
0: You assume they don't? I would assume so, too. I don't know anybody who's not a Nazi. I don't know anybody who has a Nazi tattoo on their chest but is not a Nazi. Do you? Do you think that somebody who has a Nazi tattoo on their chest should serve in the United States Senate?
6: I wouldn't vote for that person.
0: I certainly wouldn't either. Do you think that this should disqualify him politically from serving in the Senate?
6: Again, I'm not sure where the line of questions is going. The SPLC, if you're asking me, I'm sorry.
0: Go ahead.
6: If you're asking me if the SPLC opposes
3: all right,
6: Nazis.
3: So we get the point of all this. Your committee is investigating this whole issue involving the Southern Poverty Law Center. What are you finding? How much money did they give extremist groups and extremists? And where is the legal aspect of this?
5: Yeah, $4 million to foment the hate that they told their donors they were fighting. What's interesting is even one of the Southern Poverty Law Center employees who was running this operation called the Intelligence Project, where they were designed to go out and stop this hate and make an effort to do this. She was actually dating one of the people they were paying, some crazy Aryan nation kind of. So I just thought it was funny is they won't vote for a Nazi, but they'll pay him and date him. I mean, that's what they were doing, all to raise money. And here's the sad thing, Sean. It worked. They took in so much money after that crazy Charlottesville event. They took in, like, they went from like $51 million to $133 million annual money coming in, and they got like an $800 million endowment. It's like this crazy scheme worked. But the worst part of it all was they became the standard because the Biden Garland Justice Department worked with them, helped make them the standard. They were the source behind that famous memorandum where and the FBI said, if you're a pro-life Catholic, you're an extremist. That's the worst part, is they became the standard. And they were really fomenting all this hate out there. That's the scary part. So God bless Todd Blanche and President Trump's administration and Justice Department for going after these guys and indicting them, because they deserve it.
3: I definitely agree with you. All right, quick break, right back. More with Ohio Congressman Jim Jordan. And then your call's coming up, 800-941-SEAN, our number if you want to be a part of the program as we continue.
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0: You know, from America's Revolutionary War to Israel's now fight for their very survival in 1948, Israel has faced from day one, one moment after another. 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And here's what he said.
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0: Final Moments with Jim Jordan, chairman of the House Judiciary Committee. We'll get to your calls coming up, 800-941-SEAN, if you want to be a part of the program. All right, so this is a midterm unlike any others. Now, historically, the party in power tends to historically lose seats in the House and Senate. With the Democrats going so hard left, and, you know, for example, Hillary Clinton, the latest person that punted on the issue of Graham Plattner, Chuck Schumer, you know, leader in minority leader in name only, Hakeem Jeffries, minority leader in name only. Nobody will take on the radicals in their party because it's now run by Bernie and Pocahontas and Syed and Plattner and six gender Tellerico and AOC and Mamdani and the squad. Nobody dares criticize them. How is it? Is that going to be their platform November?
1: Well, that's all the energy in the party. It's the hard left, the energy and the money, and Act Blue is raising all this money from it. That's the energy. And so you're right. They're afraid. There's this timidity on the part of the leadership in the Democrat Party to take on the left. But I think we have to point it out, and we have to point out that, you know, that party is now anti-Semitic, anti-Israel, really down, I think, in many ways, anti-American. Remember what Mamdani said, the frigidity of rugged individualism should be replaced with the warmth of collectivism. That's frightening, but that's the party that deep down the left, who now runs that party, I don't think they like America. And it's sad because 250 years, the greatest country ever, but that's where they're at. And we need to point that out over the next several months as we head into this midterm. Do you want the party that doesn't like America, doesn't want to help Israel, has these crazy beliefs, or do you want common sense, as President Trump always talks about?
0: All right, Jim Jordan, Ohio, chairman of the House Judiciary Committee. Thank you, sir. Appreciate you. Look, from America's Revolutionary War to Israel's fight for survival, basically since the beginning, our great nations, both of us, have faced moments that test our courage. And whatever you can donate, doesn't matter. If you can't donate anything, they'll send anybody for free a USA Israel flag pin as we stand with the only democracy in the region that, like America, is targeted for death. Death to America, death to Israel. Anyway, just go to flagpinifcj.org. It's that simple. It is flagpinifcj.org today.
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9: Peace talks with Iran. I'm Kathleen Maloney, Fox News. Negotiations underway in Switzerland between U.S. and Iranian officials. Fox's Kevin Cork with the latest.
10: Vice President J.D. Vance continues to be the tip of the spear for the Trump administration in its ongoing efforts in Switzerland, again, to try to cultivate a really lasting memorandum of understanding, as we've been talking about for the last several days. Of course, as talks continue over Iran's nuclear program, this effort follows an escalation in fighting between Israel and Hezbollah. Now, the vice president, along with special envoy Steve Witkoff and the president's son-in-law, Jared Kushner, met with Pakistan's prime minister. As you know, Pakistan has been acting as a mediator between the U.S. and Iran, with officials from the Middle Eastern country also in Switzerland for the negotiations.
9: And that fighting between Israel and Hezbollah in Lebanon is complicating things. A massive manhunt underway in Kansas City after an armed suspect reportedly killed one and wounded several others in a series of shootings.
11: The surge is
9: Maloney, as negotiations continue between the U.S. and Iran in Switzerland, President Trump warns Iran that they won't have a country if they close down the Strait of Hormuz.
12: He went on to say, if they don't make a deal, we'll collect tolls. We may take over the Strait if we have to. The president says the U.S. could become the guardian angel of the Strait and the Middle East and take 20% of the oil.
9: Fox's Trey Ying. President Trump claims vandals are responsible for problems with the water in the reflecting pool. U.S. Attorney Jeanine Pirro tells Fox News Live.
13: Anyone who was in a position of vandalizing or attempting to vandalize the reflecting pool will face the criminal justice system in D.C.
9: The president had ordered extensive work on the pool to get rid of algae, but it is now back. 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
8: And welcome back. Handle of the Law, Marginal Legal Advice. Dennis, do I have that right?
5: Yes, sir. Big fan.
8: Thank you. All right. What can I do for you, Dennis?
5: My girlfriend sprained her ankle over at the Balsakika parking lot about 2 weeks ago and suffered a partially torn Achilles tendon. Is there any recourse?
8: Okay, a couple of questions.
5: Huntington Beach.
8: Okay, so it's Huntington Beach. The pothole was where? On the street, on the sidewalk, on private property?
5: It was in the parking lot itself.
8: Okay, the parking, and who owns the parking lot?
5: Well, it's in the Bolsa Chica parking lot.
0: Okay, no, I understand. Is that a public parking lot?
5: Well, you have to pay to get in there to go to the beach.
0: That doesn't matter. Is it a public parking lot? Is it owned by the city? Do you know? Because we're trying to figure out who the defendant is here. Is it owned by the city?
5: Yes, it is.
0: Okay. So now you have a... Well, now, can you go after the city? A bunch of factors here. How long has it been there? Where was it? Let me throw you to defenses. You should have known. It's there. It's easy to see. And then you argue, no, that's not true. I wasn't looking.

0: You shouldn't have a pothole there because you know, people are susceptible, and you people don't look down when they're walking. And so both sides have an argument. I mean, I would argue that I would probably go for your girlfriend more than the defense that they have. Now, a couple of problems you have. You're suing a city. All right. So you have 6 months in which to make a claim, and they're going to defend. They don't just roll over. Suing an individual is much easier. Suing a private company, much easier. But you're suing a parking lot that is run by the city, so you're suing the municipality. And also, this is Huntington Beach. So what you can never admit is that you're a Democrat or that you are a liberal. That's a Huntington Beach joke, by the way, because Huntington Beach is probably the most
1: conservative. Totally. Yeah,
0: well, yeah. A lot of people don't, but Huntington Beach is probably the most conservative city in the state of California. So does she need surgery?
1: No.
0: Okay. So it's a partially torn Achilles. Can she walk? Is she on crutches? How badly, what is the prognosis here?
1: Okay, went to the emergency room the other day. They put a boot on her for her to wear. They gave her crutches. She's owns a beauty salon, so she's on her feet all day. And it might interfere with her.
0: Well, don't know. You can't use the word might. Never use the word might when you're talking about a lawsuit. Is it going to interfere? How long is she going to be off of her feet? Did a doctor say you're going to need 6 weeks, 8 weeks, 10 weeks? Because you have enough time to go after the city. Now, you have to file a claim first within 6 months. A claim that says, I'm going to sue you. Okay. Has it been 6 months?
1: No, it's only
0: okay,
1: been
0: good.
1: Like 2 weeks.
0: Yeah. Oh, you're fine. You're fine. And you may have a suit there. You know, it is a personal injury case. You're hoping for liability. I mean, there's some damage there. Not a huge amount. It's not $1.5 million case. But, you know, it's several thousand dollars. Is it enough for an attorney to jump on this? Don't know. Depends on the injury. The attorney will certainly send you to a doctor. And you'll see how serious the injury is. But, yeah. I think you got something there. So I'd go to the website, go to handleonthelaw.com, personal injury lawyers, and they're very honest, and they'll tell you, yep, there's something here, or nope, there isn't. Yeah, you never know. And I've said before, sometimes even when I say, I don't think there's much of a case, one of the lawyers on the website, I was talking to him, and he picked up a case where I couldn't even imagine where he found liability, and he did. Pretty impressive, to say the least. Joey. Hi, Joey. Your turn. What's up? What can I do for you?
2: Hi. Good morning.
0: Yes, ma'am.
2: I have a trust that I put, I did not put one of my children in the trust. The other day, my customer, her father has the same situation with the trust, and he also did not include one of the children. The child went to court and got it reversed.
0: Ooh.
2: And I'm wondering, is that possible?
0: Yeah, no, it's possible. It's possible, but if it's a well-written trust, very, very difficult. There are a couple rules about trusts. It was written badly. One of the rules are if, let's say you have three children and you leave one out. And so the one that's left out goes back and says, you know, that was a mistake because mom and dad just forgot to put me into the trust. I mean, that is enough to file a complaint and argue there is either a conflict or there was I was left out inadvertently. How much money are we talking about here, Joey?
2: Well, it's my home and it's my savings and a bunch of other.
0: Okay, so there's substantial. Okay, and your trust was written by an attorney?
2: No, it was written. I submitted it. I, you know, have someone write it out for me, type it out.
0: No, you can stop. No, stop. Joey, stop right there. Stop right there. Get a trust and estate lawyer to write up the trust. You are not an expert in writing up trust. You know, I have a trust. my family trust. And you know who wrote it? A trust and estate lawyer, because even though I have practiced law badly, I might add, for decades and decades, I wouldn't touch writing up a trust on my own. That's not my wheelhouse. And for you to write a trust by yourself, wow, especially if there's any kind of money in there. And by the way, if you're going to write a trust by yourself, if it's very simple, you go to the internet. You know, for $300-$400, you have trusts out there. And they're much better.
2: That's what I did.
0: Yeah, well, then have a lawyer.
2: That's what I did.
0: Okay, but I would have a lawyer write up a trust. I really would. Just to make it clean. And if someone's going to come back and contest the trust, the family member, you want to make it absolutely sure. I leave my daughters out of my trust on a regular basis. I change a trust. When one of my daughters I'm angry at, I say, it's all going to your sister. And then the next week, when the sister is angry, I turn around and go, nah, you know what? It's all going to your sister. So I change it all the time. But it's airtight. 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Okay, you go to a real doctor for that. 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I'm leaving it to my kids. Fine, you can do that on the internet, but online, but nothing else. 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

0: And now the landlord, the manager is telling me that they won't renew my lease unless I repay the owner his attorney fees for the slip and fall.
1: How much is it? How much do they want?
0: Pardon me?
1: How much do they want for the attorney's fees that they want you to pay?
0: Like $6,000-something.
1: Okay, $6,000. Well, you know, would I pay it? Probably not. Where do you live? What city do you live in, Monica?
0: San Bernardino, California.
1: Okay, so there's no rent control to protect you. And they're just saying this verbally to you, correct?
0: Yeah.
1: Okay, herein lies the problem. They can, well, actually, under state law, they have to also give you relocation money. How long have you been living there?
0: Like 6 years.
1: Okay, and how much do you like it?
0: Not too much.
1: Okay, so, Monica, you get relocation money, okay, from the landlord to move. And you look at the amount you get, and I don't know, it's $2,500 or $5,000, whatever it is, because you've been there longer than a year, you get X dollars. You want to look at relocation money per the state of California, the laws. I think it's the state that does this. And you just see if it's worth it. Because you say no, and they evict you. Now, you can say that it is a wrongful eviction and sue your landlord again. But the problem is they're going to say, we never said that. We never said that. Monica is making it up. That's why I asked if it was in writing. And by the way, you did nothing wrong.
0: I have it in text message.
1: That you have it in text message that they say if you don't pay the attorney's fees after you won the case?
0: Yeah.
1: Do I have that right, Monica?
0: Yeah.
1: All right. You take that to a landlord, tenant, attorney. Like immediately.
0: Okay,
1: you got a case. That's pure extortion. Okay, can't do that. Cannot do that. That is a wrongful. That is a retaliatory eviction. That is not good news. If you have a text saying you either pay the attorney or I'm evicting you, ha! Boy, that, that's good. That's good for you. Wow. Oh, before we go, a word or two about cars. This is what personal injury is all about. I get these questions all the time. And so what do? Well, you need a lawyer is what you do. You have no choice. You've got to go to a lawyer unless you're completely crazy and decide you're not going to get any money. 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

0: without an attorney being involved. It could be. I don't know Louisiana law. First of all, Louisiana law is crazy anyway. It's the only state in the United States that there's two types of laws. There's common law, which we have based on English common law, and Napoleonic law, which is totally different, and you can choose one way or the other. So it could be that there's something I don't know about, but for the most part, it's your property. You just transfer it. You know, here you go. I'm going from here to there. So, so I don't get it. But then again, what did I say? My knowledge of the law. Now, do I have vast experience in Louisiana Napoleonic law? Really strange stuff with Napoleonic law. And you certainly don't study that in law school. You may at, let's say, the University of Louisiana Law School. I don't even know if they have one, but it's really fun stuff. All right, Troy. Hi, Troy.
1: Hi, how you doing, Bill?
0: Yeah, go ahead.
1: Yeah, I want to ask you about, I had a house here that I owned for about 15 years. Then I sold the house to a friend of mine, and we went through escrow. That house is in my trust, and he gave me a down payment. That's taken care of. The house has been sold, but I'm carrying back the loan for the new buyer, okay? In my trust, the house is still in the trust, and if I was to pass away, it states that I have two beneficiaries. So those payments of the remaining that's on the house for the next 5 years would go to those two people. Am I correct?
0: Yes, you are, because it goes to the trust, actually, because if it's the trust that's owed the money, because the trust owed the property, they would get it, and you keep the trust alive because the trust gets the money, and then the trustee just splits the money and goes to two people. Yeah.
1: Right. I was just concerned about it if I had to go, because Esco told me, don't worry about it. You know, everybody.
0: Yeah, you're okay.
1: Don't worry about it.
0: Now, you're okay, and you're okay for two reasons. Number one, those people are correct. Number two, you're dead at that point. What do you care? I mean, come on.
1: Well, I don't care.
0: You're dead already.
1: I do want them.
0: I mean, for some reason, people really take their own death way, way too seriously. Oh, my God, when I die, I want to take care of my family and my... I don't. You know, I'm dead. Now what? You know, you guys figure it out. Matter of fact, a lot of people purposely set up wills and trusts so that the purported beneficiaries fight. That I understand, is leaving a trust, leaving property in a trust, and then the beneficiaries have to fight each other. That is fun. But other than that, you're dead. What do you care? Hello, John.
2: Hi.
0: Yeah.
2: I have a problem with my medical provider declining services to me. So basically, here's the situation. Am I allowed to mention the name of the hospital?
0: No, but that's okay. So just say hospital. All right. So you're going to a hospital for medical treatment. What kind of medical treatment?
2: Well, okay. I need acupuncture treatments. So here's what's going on. Three doctors said that, yes, I need the acupuncture treatment. And the big hospital is contracted with a middleman, sort of like an outside approval company. And I was getting acupuncture treatments for a few months. And this is paid through Medicare. And now that I was mostly okay with, and this is for sciatica treatment. And I was mostly okay. And now because they say that I got better, I no longer need additional.
0: All right, fair enough. So so what's your question?
2: However, I need additional treatments.
0: Okay, so you need, so the doctors are saying you don't, and you say you do. And your question is what?
2: No, that's incorrect. The doctors say I do need it.
0: Okay.
2: The middleman company is refusing to approve it.
0: They're refusing to pay for it. Their insurance company, the middleman, it's an insurance company that's involved. because the middleman insurance company can't make a diagnosis. They can't say whether you need it or not. It's the doctors that make that determination. And if they've decided they're not going to pay, then you go to another facility that has another insurance company. And see, doctors take Medicare. Some just don't take it. Some doctors just say, no, thank you. And so a doctor has every right to say, I don't want to treat anymore. Or the insurance company says...
2: Bill, I don't think you quite understood correctly. The acupuncturist who was giving me treatments, she says, yes, I need the treatment.
0: I understand, but I get it. But who's going to pay for it if the insurance company says no?
2: Well, the actual question is, I am in L.A. County. The middleman is in San Diego County. I want to take the middleman to small claims court.
0: It's not going to happen. It's not going to happen. No small claims court judge in the world will say, yes, I'm going to force an insurance company to pay on an insurance claim based on a diagnosis. Just not going to do it. Go to another doctor. Go to another group. That's all. They have the right to say no. They have the right to say no. The only time a doctor doesn't have a right to say no is in the middle of surgery. That becomes problematic.
2: Yeah,
0: you don't have a fundamental right to medical treatment. You don't. And you can't force a doctor or a medical group to treat you if they don't want to, or the people that pay for it say, I'm not paying for it. You just don't. Tell you something else that you don't is have any privacy. That doesn't exist, especially online. If you think you have privacy online, you're dreaming. Everything about you is available online. Your home address, where you work, where you bank, what you bank, where, court records, accident history, DMV information, credit scores. I mean, it goes on forever. And it's not that hard to get either. Matter of fact, it's very easy because all of that information out there is collected by hundreds of data brokers and then gets sold to anyone who wants to buy it. 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
0: 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Hi, Denise. Welcome.
11: Hi, Bill. Good to talk to you. Listen, I'll make it quick. 3 years ago, I was hit by a drunk driver. At the time, I was already being treated for a back injury, some other things. So I really didn't, I already had enough Percocet to choke a horse. So I didn't really need any more pain medication or anything. However, mentally, I have been struggling. I've been fighting it, and my kids see it now. I'm white knuckling it everywhere I drive, even when somebody else is driving. I had this whole Jane Mansfield nightmare because the traffic was completely stopped.
0: Okay, and what's a Jane? Denise, what's a Jane Mansfield nightmare?
11: Okay, so Mariska Hargitay's mom, Jane Mansfield, was killed on PCH. And she wore a wig, but when they took pictures, it looked as though she had been beheaded.
0: Wow, interesting. Okay.
11: In front of her.
0: Wow,
11: yeah,
0: okay.
11: So because the wig was on the hood, they thought, she'd been beheaded, which she really was.
0: And you thought her head was on the hood?
11: Right.
0: Yeah, boy, what a hood ornament that one is, driving along with a head on the hood. I like that. I wonder how much you pay for that at the dealership. But okay, so you have this dream about Jane Mansfield's head on the hood.
11: And that would be my head on the hood.
0: Oh, got it. Okay, so by the way, do you look anything like Jane Mansfield, Denise? My guess is probably no.
11: No, that woman.
0: I don't think so, yeah. Okay.
11: Google her.
0: Okay, so, all right. So what's your question, Denise?
11: My question is, do I have a case because of the mental distress, PTSD? I'm not able to visit.
0: No, not really. No.
11: Okay.
0: Now, you can go to a shrink Okay, if you're going to argue the injury is a mental injury, and that's you're arguing negligent or would probably be negligent infliction of emotional distress, you've got to come up with some kind of proof. And the way you come up with proof is you're going to a psychologist or a psychiatrist who then very specifically lays out your mental problems based on that accident. And I got news for you. I don't know how many psychiatrist shrinks out there would argue you thinking Jane Mansfield's head on a hood of a car as a hood ornament would qualify. So, no, you're not going to get anything there. Although, I got to tell you, that's one of the better nightmares I've heard in a very long time. Usually it's like rats. I mean, it's very, very impressive, to say the least. Good for you.
11: Well, I'm glad I could humor you this morning.
0: Yeah, you did. You just humored me. Thank you.
11: It doesn't happen often, I can tell, because I listen to you all the time.
0: Oh, okay. Yeah, she's right. It doesn't happen often where I am humored. Okay. Daniel. Hello, Daniel.
12: Hello there.
0: Yes.
12: Okay. Can dementia, which has been medically biopsied, can it be reversed over time?
0: Okay, hang on a moment. That's a medical question. What do you mean biopsied? I mean, it's been diagnosed? Dementia has been diagnosed?
12: Well, in a general physical exam and one of the brain, apparently some obvious shrinkage.
0: Okay. All right. So you have a medical determination that, well, let me ask this. Why would you want definition of the medical call on dementia. Why would you want it reversed?
12: Well, because I have a profession I would like to get back into, and my heirs seem to be eager to follow this
0: through. Okay, fair enough. All right, I got it. That was a good answer. And so you have a situation where your diagnosis of dementia is causing you some real issues in terms of your profession. Now, what profession are you in that you can no longer practice?
12: Well, it's not exactly due to that particular cause, but it is as a language interpreter, Spanish interpreter, Spanish-English.
0: Okay, so I'm a little confused. If you're not precluded from being a language interpreter and it's not because of the dementia, how does the dementia connect to that?
12: Well, like I say, the family members, children, so on, are looking at the possible inheritance.
0: No, I get that. I understand. No, that part I understand. I just don't know how your way of making a living is connected somehow to dementia. That's all.
12: Well, I have another source of income property, and so the income has not been an issue.
0: Okay, so how does that connect? I don't understand how your dementia connects with that.
12: Well, I simply have not exercised the profession very extensively since that declaration.
0: Okay, but are you stopped specifically? Is your license taken away? Is someone saying you can't practice because you have dementia, because you've been diagnosed with dementia? Or are you just not doing it with no one stopping you?
12: I'm just not doing it.
0: Okay, got it. So there's that is off the table. Okay, just to let you know, that has nothing to do with dementia or not dementia. Your diagnosis of dementia, if it has to do with somehow connected to your estate, for example, that's possible, trustees, or you no longer have the ability to determine your own financial interests, and a family member comes in and say Daniel, my family member has dementia and therefore cannot make his own decisions as to his finances. Yeah, that's legitimate. So now what do you do? Can you unravel that after a doctor has determined that you have dementia? That's a medical issue, by the way. It's not a legal issue. Now, out of that comes a legal issue. What you do is simply go to another doctor who says you don't have dementia. That's it. You go to another doctor and say, I don't have dementia. and have him or her write up a report that says that Daniel does not. This is not going to come up until a family member either makes a claim or has you removed from a bank account because you no longer can make your own decisions. For example, let's say you start giving away money like crazy. Then a family member can come in, and I'm talking about to every organization out there where you're going to break yourself. Then a family member can come in, and because of your dementia, the court will say, okay, you can't handle your own finances. How we started the question is, once you've been diagnosed, can you undiagnose it? Can you reverse it? Yes. You just have to find another doctor that is willing to do the same tests, willing to do do the same thing the first doctor did and just interpret it differently. Does that help?
12: I hope it would, because I think that this involved what they refer to as a biopsy.
0: They did a biopsy in your brain?
12: I believe so.
0: Wow, they drilled your brain. Okay. No. Yeah, okay. He was about to say, no, they didn't drill my brain, but I don't know what else the biopsy is. Now, you've been hearing me talk about personal injury. 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
16: High-level talks in Switzerland. I'm Kathleen Maloney, Fox News. That's where U.S. and Iranian negotiators are meeting today.
17: The vice president, along with the special envoy, Steve Witkoff, and the president's son-in-law, Jared Kushner, met with Pakistani Prime Minister Shahbaz Sharif. Pakistan has been acting as a mediator between the U.S. and Iran. So as they continue to shepherd the two sides, U.S. and Iranian officials look to find common ground that ultimately could end hostilities, keep open the Strait of Hormuz, and dismantle the regime's nuclear ambitions. As for his part, the vice president is eager to make headway.
18: We've seen great progress over the last just couple of days in ensuring that the ceasefire holds in Lebanon.
17: Meantime, the president is warning Iran that no matter what happens in the negotiations, the only country that'll potentially collect tolls in the Strait of Hormuz will be the U.S.
16: Fox's Kevin Cork with that update. Early voting is underway in New York City in the high-stakes Democratic congressional primary. Fox's Brian Yenis with details.
19: New York Mayor Zora Mamdani and Senator Bernie Sanders are backing two Democratic socialists and one former Democratic socialist in three New York congressional House races ahead of Tuesday's primary. All three of these candidates are focused heavily on campaigning on Israel. In fact, these three candidates are attacking their progressive opponents for not being anti-Israel enough. All three accuse Israel of genocide and want to block U.S. military aid to the Jewish state. These Mamdani-backed candidates are also accusing their progressive opponents of accepting campaign money from AIPAC, the most influential pro-Israel lobbying group in the U.S. This week, Mamdani even called AIPAC, quote, monsters turning Americans against one another.
16: Mayor Mamdani voted early this weekend. 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

0: understand, but then he was he in? Did you hit him on the street? Did he go across the street and you hit him turning right? Right. Okay. Right. All right. So what's your question?
1: Here. I cannot see the sidewalk.
0: Sorry. Okay. What's your question?
1: So the lawyer, you know, he gets lawyers.
0: Yeah. Of course he does.
1: He got, and they're claiming head injury, spinal.
0: Yeah.
1: Injury,
0: of course they are. Of course they are. Yeah. Of course they are. So then, what's your question?
1: The law firm was hired by my insurance.
0: Yep.
1: Let's call them law firm one.
0: Okay. Law firm hired by your insurance.
1: Go
0: ahead.
1: Over a year, you know, back and forth. And then in June, early June, they gave me like a rundown of everything. And in the evaluation, they said that he did not suffer any injuries other than soft tissue injuries.
0: Okay.
1: All his movements were normal. Everything.
0: Okay.
1: Normal.
0: There's a question in there someplace. There's a question in there someplace.
1: Head injuries. Yeah.
0: There's a question in there someplace.
1: No. Listen, there's another part. A few weeks later, the law firm gets split into another law firm. So this second law firm number two, gives me the same letter, but they don't have that evaluation that he was not injured.
0: Okay, that doesn't matter. That doesn't matter.
1: Okay.
0: Number one, number two, it doesn't matter. So what's your question?
1: I'm just wondering, they decided to settle for the full liability of my insurance.
0: Okay, that's the insurance company decided to settle. Thank you. Okay, what's your question? What's your question?
1: Is that, did they basically abandon me when they...
0: No, they didn't abandon you. They decided they were going to settle. That's all. They figured there was a good enough case or they didn't want to litigate it. It's not your point. Let me tell you something. It's not your issue. It's not your problem. It's the insurance company that made that decision.
1: Right, but
0: you shouldn't worry about it. It's the insurance company. Let me tell you, you're at fault the same way. Whether an insurance whether you cost an insurance company $1,000 or $100,000, you know what? That's an accident. That's an injury accident. That's it. It's against you. So no, it's not your call. It's the insurance company. And so, did they do right? Did they not do right? It doesn't matter. It's their call. Okay, let me talk about your privacy for a moment online, like you have any, right? That doesn't exist. And if you think you have privacy, dream. Dream again. Your home address, where you work, where you bank, what you buy, where, all of it available online. 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

0: And welcome back. Handle on the Law. More Handle on the Law. Marginal Legal Advice. Steve. Yo, Steve.
1: Yes.
0: Go ahead.
1: Hi, this is Steve.
0: Yes.
1: Yes, I was in a head-on collision with a drunk driver. I was driving a non-emergency medical transport, and so the woman in the back that was in a wheelchair, she actually died in the accident, and I was pretty badly injured as well. But the daughter of the deceased is suing the owner of the car, because I was just an employee, and the drunk driver, and they're suing me as well, because they're saying I could have swerved out of the way, which there's spectators that say there's no way, and they ran a red light as well. So, but the daughter is also suing the owner, the company that she works for, because it was her third DUI, and she's a very, very high up person in a $90 billion company. And my lawyer is not, so far hasn't sued them. He's saying that he doesn't know that it was a work function. They don't know if she was a work a company car. But their lawyer is saying that they are responsible. Do you think my lawyer should be suing the company as well, correct?
0: Well, if you were injured, and again, I do this with commercials for handleonthelaw.com. If you were injured and it's not your fault, you get a lawyer either to file the lawsuit, and you should file a lawsuit against everybody involved, because that's what the drunk driver is doing. That's what your passenger is doing, or the family of the passenger. You go after anybody and anything even remotely connected to that accident. I wouldn't be surprised if the lawsuit doesn't include the manufacturer of the ambulance, the city that designed and built the road, arguing defective, road design. And if your lawyer is not suing everybody, you want to ask that question. What's going on here? Shouldn't you be suing everybody, especially if you have one party that has the deep pockets? And the deep pockets clearly here is the company, that $90 billion
1: Correct.
0: Company. That's the deep pocket. So everybody's going to go after those folks because they have the money. So, yeah, you want to think twice. You want to ask your lawyer, why are we not suing? Well, he's going to say, well, there's no liability. You know what? They'll find liability. There's enough damages here. If it's the head on and you've been injured and you were pretty banged up, you go to a personal injury lawyer that will be looking and somehow will connect liability. So I was just having a conversation with one of the lawyers at handleonthelaw.com, and I've said this in the commercial. And it was I asked him, I go, how the hell did you find liability? You know, I would say if someone asked me that question, I would say, I don't think so. I don't see any liability, but go see a personal injury lawyer. And it was a case where I don't know how he did it, but he connected liability to it. So, yes, you want to get a lawyer that's suing everybody. And if your lawyer does not, it's time to find one that does. And that's easy to do. Wow. How about that? That's, no shocker there. Matter of fact, let's talk about that, exactly that case. If you've been injured in an accident, it's not your fault, just like our previous caller. Then what do you do? Well, you hire a lawyer. And if you've been banged up, and he was, you need a personal injury lawyer. 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

0: Back we go with Handle on the Law, Marginal Legal Advice. Sergio, hello, Sergio.
1: Hello, Bill.
0: Yeah.
1: This is a long-time listener, first-time caller, glad to see.
0: Okay.
1: And I never thought I might need to call, but in this case, I might have a case to reach out to your legal services for slip and fall kind of thing. So last week I was at a gym and I usually take classes and stuff like that. And at the end of the class, I went and took a shower at one of the restrooms there. And then I slipped and fell and hit my face on the ground. Mm. So it was pretty bad. I'm all bruised and everything.
0: Yeah.
1: So I notified the office up front and told them what happened. And so right now I'm bruised and looking pretty bad in my eye. So I just was wondering if I have a slip and fall case.
0: Yeah, I know. It's the old, you slipped on water in a shower in a gym. I got it. Let me ask you a question. What did they do wrong? Because remember, there has to be negligence on their part. What right. did they do wrong that you can point to and said, it is your fault that I had this slip and fall? How do you answer that?
1: A lot of times they have people cleaning the place early mm-hmm. in the day. And I don't know if that makes it more slipperier. Also, I feel that there's no signs or anything at all that kind of warns you to be careful.
0: You're on a tile floor that's wet and there are no signs that say you're on a tile floor that's wet and you should be warned that it's a tile floor that's wet. I don't think so, because that one is no. And a lot of times they have cleaning people. Okay, so what does that mean? Does that mean the floor is dry when they clean?
1: What happened is I walked out of the shower, went to sit down in the regular when I was out of the shower. I was already out of the shower, so sitting down and that's where I slipped and fell.
0: Okay, I understand. So you slipped in. Are you arguing there was water on the floor that you slipped and fell on?
1: Yeah.
0: Okay.
1: I wasn't aware.
0: Yeah, now let me ask you this. Okay, so let me ask you this. You get out of the shower at the gym, and you're walking over to your locker, which is a few feet away, and do people tend to be wet? Are their feet wet where it can cause a slippery tile floor? The quick answer is, if you're in a jury, anybody who's listening is on a jury, and some lawyer's crazy enough, but it wouldn't happen, saying, I slipped and fell, really injured myself, because I was coming out of a shower in a gym and there was water on the floor. Where do you think you go with that one, huh? Oh, John. Hello, John.
2: Yeah. Hey, Bill. How's it going?
0: Yes, sir.
2: All right. I've got a friend who was single, and he belonged to a country club as a single member, and he recently got married, and he added his wife, went in, signed documents, knew exactly what it was going to cost him, and lo and behold, as he's been getting billed, he has only been billed as a single member. And I told him, I said, sooner or later they're going to find this out, and they're going to say, you owe me all this back money. And he said, no, they already billed me. I'm not going to pay it. I'll pay it from now on. And I said, they could turn around and say, you either pay it or we're going to revoke your membership.
0: Oh, it can be worse than that. You either pay it and we're going to revoke your membership and sue you for the money. Because he signed a contract. He signed a contract saying if he brings anybody aboard, spouse or whatever, X dollars more have to be paid. And because they didn't bill him doesn't mean that he doesn't owe the money. So his, concept of if you don't bill me, I don't owe the money. No, that doesn't work that way. They can bill him way later. But now, in reality, are they going to hit him for the back amount of money? Probably not. Practically speaking, I think he's right. They're going to say, hey, just start paying the money because we screwed up on the billing. But legally, you're absolutely right. You're absolutely right. How much additional money is owed under that contract? Do you have any idea?
2: Yeah, it's $100 and some a month, and I don't know how many months he's been billed.
0: Okay, you're talking about $100 and something a month extra for the additional member? Boy, yeah. That's a hell of a gym. So let's say he goes for a year. That's $1,200. You know, and can they go after him? Yeah, but they won't. They won't. They just don't. But it's an interesting question. Edward. Hi, Edward. Welcome.
3: Hey there. How are you?
0: Yes, sir. What can I do for you?
3: I got a good one. So my dad's got dementia. He's in a home. We both own our home, and it needs some renovations and some work done. I'm just inquiring about a HELOC, or I know I probably can't refi. I don't have a power of attorney. And I don't know if I should consider conservatorship or anything like that.
0: Okay, and I don't understand. You're trying to get money to remodel the home?
3: Correct.
0: Okay, and your father has dementia?
3: Correct, and he's in a home.
0: Okay, so here, all right, so the law says, or the way it works on these loans, in order to obtain a loan on a piece of property, both parties, the owners, have to sign off on it. They have to agree to it, or they have to apply. Now, if you come in with your own money and remodel the home, nobody cares. The problem is your dad can't sign on this because he has dementia. And your first question, do I get a conservatorship? Yeah, it's exactly what you do.
3: Okay.
0: You had it right on. And especially if he's been deemed where he does not have the ability to make a decision, you can make it on his behalf. Now, theoretically, you have people that are if it is a in joint tenancy, that gets interesting because I'm moving on. Can someone attack you taking money on his behalf because you are the conservator? I think you're going to be okay. I'm just this is hypothetical. You're going to be fine anyway. Once you get a conservatorship and you sign off on this thing, every single lender in the world will give you money for it. We'll loan you money if the house is secured. So, you're going to be fine. You're going to be fine. But get a conservatorship. That's the cleanest way of doing this. Or forge your dad's name. That's actually much, much easier. And get a notary that'll be part of it. I'll offer the notary some money because it's a criminal act on both your parts. Yeah. But that makes it really easy because a conservatorship is a pain in the ass. Let me tell you something. It is no small deal to get one. All right. He had it right on. He had a conservatorship. All right. Let me talk to you about your privacy, of which if you think there's any online, it just doesn't exist, not even for a moment. Everything about you is online and available. 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

0: podcast that explores one of the largest heists in U.S. history. On September 12, 1983, 25-year-old Victor Herrera set off to work for an armored car company. 12 hours later...
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6: 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Oh my God, I want to come through the screen and hug you. Everybody, Jessica Zohr here, also known as Vanessa Abrams on Gossip Girl. I am so excited to share my new podcast with you guys. It's called XOXO, and it's a walk down memory lane all about Gossip Girl. I'll chat with some of the cast, crew, fans of the show, and I'm just so pumped for you guys to go on this journey with me.
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14: Welcome back. It is Verdict with Senator Ted Cruz, Ben Ferguson with you. And if you just joined us, we are chatting right now about what's happening with this Iran deal, the memo of understanding. Before we get into the Strait of Hormuz, and that is a big sticking point, I want to remind you, we do this show 3 days a week, Monday, Wednesday, and Friday. So make sure you download Verdict with Ted Cruz wherever you get your podcast. And you can also watch this show on YouTube and on Facebook as well. All right, Senator, let's talk about the Strait of Hormuz. This is the part for me that I actually think was the most frustrating. This is international. It is not supposed to be governed or owned by certainly a terrorist organization like the IRGC in Iran. But this deal now sets up that Iran and, quote, Oman will be in charge of the Strait. There's nothing in this deal from what, and I've read it, unless I just completely misunderstood it, that says that eventually they can't start taking tolls on this and using it and weaponizing the Strait the same way they did when they, at the beginning of this conflict. That is something else in this deal that was shocking to me. Break that down for everyone.
15: Yeah, the Memorandum of Understanding contemplates that Iran would have ongoing control of the Strait of Hormuz, And it says that Iran won't charge tolls or fees for the first 60 days. But it clearly contemplates that Iran will be able to charge tolls to go through the Strait of Hormuz in the future. That Iran has never been able to do that before. That is a major geostrategic shift. That would be a major revenue source for Iran and for the Ayatollah. And listen, I don't think the Ayatollah should be able to collect one penny for the free navigation of the seas. Iran does not have, this is not Iran's territorial waters. This is free and open seas, and it is simply they're engaging in terrorism. It's not even a toll or a fee. It's more like pirates charging a bounty. And look, there are voices in the administration who, number one, oppose the military conflict with Iran from day one. But number two, once it started, immediately wanted to get out. If they wanted to get out, they're better off just leaving than just pouring cash into the Ayatollah. And I will say, look.
14: And by the way, let's be clear on Iran. I want people to understand. I was talking to a shipping

0: maritime economist earlier today. He said the amount of money that they could get from tolls could fund terrorism and almost, he said it the way he described it, because there's no cost for them to do this, give them revenue at a oil-like stature. Because he said, look, with oil, you have to actually explore, you have to drill, you have to get it out of the ground, you have to put it on boats, you got to ship it, you got to pay for all that. He said, a toll costs you nothing. This is pure profit every time a boat pulls up and says, okay, you want safe passage? We're going to terrorize you. Give us money. That's no different than a checkpoint down in Mexico by a cartel.
1: And let me say, $300 billion flows into Iran. That's what's contemplated under this agreement. Iran has the power to collect tolls in perpetuity. That would be billions more that would flow into Iran. As long as the regime remains the Ayatollah and the mullahs, they have not changed. They still chant death to America. They still want to kill us. And they will use that money. So for 47 years, the Islamic regime in Iran has been waging war with America. They've been the number one funder of terrorism worldwide. They're 90% of the funds to Hamas, 90% of the funds to the Houthis, 90% of the funds to Hezbollah, all come from Iran. That money, if we send that money, and by the way, the money is anticipated being deposited in the Bank of Iran, which is controlled by the IRGC. The IRGC is a terrorist group. It is designated as a terrorist group. And now this agreement contemplates billions of dollars flowing into the IRGC's coffers. And I'll say something else also.
0: Can we also just say this, too, that people understand IRGC? They're basically running the country right now.
1: Look, if the Islamic regime remains in power, that regime, I believe, will continue to threaten President Trump and his family forever.
0: Yeah.
1: That is, they've twice hired hitmen to try to murder the president. I believe the Ayatollah with $300 billion, I think the result of that would be more Americans killed in terrorism. And I also, this regime, they lie. So, yes, they've promised not to develop nuclear weapons. If they get $300 billion, they will use that money to develop nuclear weapons. And to be clear, the reason I don't want them to have nuclear weapons is I think the odds are unacceptably high they would use those nuclear weapons. Ayatollah, the risk is that hundreds of thousands of Americans would be killed in a flash of an eye by detonating a nuclear weapon in New York City or Los Angeles. And I believe if the Ayatollah were able to do so, he would. That's the danger. And President Trump, look, a lot of the reporters have been asking, well, gosh, isn't President Trump just like Obama? And not remotely. Look, President Trump made a heroic decision as commander-in-chief to take out the military, to stop Iran from getting nuclear weapons. That made America safer. That was the right decision. Obama just flooded cash into Iran, and the Obama nuclear deal inevitably would have led to Iran getting nuclear weapons. But I think now President Trump is receiving bad advice, and I'm hopeful that he will choose to go down a different course and not give billions of dollars, either American money or anybody else's money. I don't want people who want to kill us to have the means to be able to do so.
0: Yeah. One of the other things in this memorandum of understanding deals with Israel and Lebanon. There are a lot of people that are really concerned that this would neuter our ally, who is actually going after terrorists, organizations, Hamas and Hezbollah, terrorist fighters. I want to get your reaction to that part of this deal as well.
1: Yeah, look, the deal... You want to know Iran's priorities? The very first thing they negotiate in this deal is stop attacking Hezbollah, the terrorists that are murdering civilians. Understand, Hezbollah is not a government organization. It's not a legitimate organization. It is purely a terrorist organization. They target citizens. They target civilians. They target women and children. They fire rockets into Israel routinely. And the very first thing is a protection for Hezbollah in Lebanon. That and understand, Hezbollah, yes, it's a threat to Israel. Hezbollah is also a threat to America. Hezbollah has murdered many Americans, and so protecting Hezbollah in this agreement, I think, is also counter to U.S. national security interests.
0: It's going to be interesting to see what happens with this deal, obviously, in the days and weeks ahead. We'll cover it all for you here. Don't forget, we do this show as a podcast 3 days a week. So make sure you download Verdict with Ted Cruz wherever you get your podcast so you don't miss an episode. It is Verdict with Ted Cruz. We'll be.
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17: 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A reporter tried to warn local police, but was ignored.
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1: Continued negotiations with Iran. I'm Kathleen Maloney, Fox News. There are still contentious issues as U.S. and Iranian officials meet today in Switzerland.
2: It's been a big day in Switzerland with U.S. negotiators meeting face-to-face with their Iranian counterparts and two differing messages from VP Vance and President Trump. Vice President Vance offering a message of hope, saying that the U.S. and Iran could be turning over a new leaf, with President Trump threatening potential military action if things don't go well. The memorandum of understanding calls for the Straits of Hormuz to be opened and a halt to hostilities in southern Lebanon. But Iran has argued that the U.S. hasn't met its commitment to end the fighting in southern Lebanon. President Trump, meanwhile, called out Iran's support for Hezbollah. Trump posting on Truth Social, Iran must immediately stop their highly paid proxies in Lebanon from causing trouble. If they don't, we'll hit Iran very hard again, just like we did last week, only harder.
1: Fox's Max Gordon. The U.S. is looking to get Iran locked into negotiations over its nuclear program. Key rulings are expected this week in the trial of Tyler Robinson. He's the man suspected of killing Charlie Kirk.
3: One of the biggest questions the judge will answer, whether the death penalty should remain an option in this case. Robinson's attorneys want it taken off the table, saying prosecutors violated a gag order when they spoke to reporters about evidence. Now, that request would only be allowed if the judge rules the gag order was actually violated. Prosecutors say they did nothing wrong and simply corrected what they call misinformation about a ballistics test. A defense filing claimed investigators couldn't confirm a match between the bullet that killed Charlie Kirk and the rifle allegedly used by Robinson. And prosecutors say the report was inconclusive, not a clear exclusion.
1: Fox's Sarah Allegre. 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
19: 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And even if you have questions later, his staff can help you out. Those feelings are just priceless to me. So call Paul. You'll be glad you did.
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29: Shooting, I like cool gear. And sometimes you end up with these legacy companies that don't really evolve. And then you've got some other things that really move on fast. And joining me right now is Adam Weatherby from, obviously, the Weatherby Firearms Company. And, Adam, you've been the CEO for, what, a decade or so now?
30: That's correct, Tom.
29: Okay, so, I mean, everybody knows Weatherby. You know, go all the way back to Roy Weatherby, your grandfather, Ed Weatherby, your dad, and now you running it. Another third-generation company in the firearms business.
30: Yeah, it's pretty rare these days. We're in our 81st year. It was 1945 my grandfather started this deal, and so to be here leading the company three generations later is quite an honor, to say the least. It's a legacy that my dad got to do it, my granddad, and here I am all these years later, and we're having a blast. It's hard work every day, but we're having a blast.
29: Well, there you go. I mean, I look at, Hornady and Brownells and Hodgdon. You got all these third generation companies, which frankly, they all tended to start right after World War II, and then it's this case of, will it hold on? Will the family be able to hold on to it? And I got to tell you, I wrote the book about Weatherby, but that was like 40 years ago, and the Weatherby company always made good rifles, but they were what they were. They were a little big, a little heavy, very showy, and they were perfect for the time. But what you have done with the company and with the products over the last 10 years is amazing and propelling it into this new generation that everybody's looking for their guns. You just did a great job.
30: It's a blast. I like to say I'm doing the same thing my grandfather did before me. He was an innovator, right?
29: Yes.
30: And he would take the best materials at the time and the best people and concepts and put them into his products, and get them in the hands of the right people. And we're just doing the same thing today. We just have new technology, machinery, new components, materials that we're able to use. And so we're able to build some pretty cool products now. But it's really kind of the same premise that my grandpa had, back in the 40s, 50s when he got started.
29: Yeah, it really is, because he was breaking new ground with the cartridges and the rifles. And they were the gee whiz rifles and cartridges of the time. And you're doing the same thing. And I'm looking, one of the things I want to talk to you about is that, we both live out here in the West where the hills are steep and you're walking up and down these things and you've got this new backcountry Capra. You're just breaking new ground when it comes to ultra, ultra lightweight hunting rifles.
30: That's right. We upon our move to Wyoming here several years ago, in about 2019, we came out with our Mark V backcountry and we hit the 5-pound kind of number there with our, carbon fiber stocks and the different things we were doing with our actions in titanium. And then it was at that point we said, hey, can we hit the 4-pound mark on a production bolt-action rifle, which would be, you know, you could hold the claim it's the lightest production bolt-action rifle on the market. And, yeah, beginning of this year, we launched the Capra that starts in at 4 pounds in that little package. And then even in our Mark V 6-lug long action, it's 4.4 pounds, and you can get, like, the 280 Ackley or Weatherby, you know, the 6.5 Weatherby RPM, and truly have some Magnum stuff in a sub 4.5 pound rifle in that setup.
29: And of course, now talk about Magnums and new technology with Federal introducing the 6.5 Creedmoor Plus Peak. Now you're getting more than 6.5 PRC velocities out of a Creedmoor. Right. Now you're back to your 4 pound rifle that's actually a quasi Magnum.
30: It's pretty crazy to think about. You know, you're pushing. You know, when you talk about terminal performance and pushing energy downrange, you're out at several hundred yards with a 4 pound rifle. The trick is you got to be able to shoot it, Tom. That's the trick.
29: Oh, no, not that.
30: You can't help that.
29: Well, toward that end, and then the first question you get, I have been a fan of ultralight arms rifles, the Melvin Forbes rifles, who kind of got all this started some 30 plus years ago, and now you're taking it even further. But the first question you always get is, well, doesn't that thing kick? And of course, the answer is, well, yeah, physics is physics, but if you design it well, you can really mitigate some of that.
30: That's right. And that's really what we've done. And everybody that shoots it is surprised at the lack of recoil. Now, sure, it's still physics is physics, like you said, but in the design of the stock, we have the patented 3D, you know, printed recoil pad that's on there, and just a number of things we've been able, you know, of course, muzzle brakes, and a lot of people are still putting suppressors on there. It makes it, you know, a lot more tame. Probably the bigger thing to me when I shot it wasn't the recoil, but it's just the jump of the muzzle because it's so doggone light.
29: Yeah.
30: But what's interesting is with how light it is and coming threaded, you can actually, our smallest one is 17-inch barrel for the real small short action. Say if you got that 6.5 Creedmoor, it's 21 inches up with those, you know, our long action Magnum stuff. But at that shorter length, it kind of, you can afford to put a suppressor on there, and then it really balances it well. Your overall setup is still really light, and it's, you know, it's really tame and mild recoil that way, and it helps with the muzzle jump as well.
29: Well, and with the titanium suppressors we have now, you're not adding all that much weight, and you are holding down that muzzle rise. And you actually, and I know you're a serious hunter. You go places and do things and do this extreme hunting. Do you use a suppressor a good bit now?
30: You know what? I am more and more. I held off a long time, Tom, because I wanted something, you know, kind of just slim and something not sticking out there and all those things. But the more I've used it, had success with it, you know, there's just a number of reasons. You know, obviously the hearing, you know, if you talk to most guys my dad's age that have hunted and shot their whole life, they got to yell across the room, right? Because they didn't grow up hunting with suppressors. So there's a lot of reasons, even just follow-up shots, not scaring away other game. You know, there's just, if you have two hunters, sometimes I'll hunt, and my wife's hunting too, and heck, I can shoot a buck, and the others don't run far away. There's so many advantages. So I am doing it more now with a lot of the, like you said, titanium and these lighter-weight suppressors. I'm finding myself doing it. What I have a hard time doing, if it's a, you know, especially a Weatherby Magnum, is cutting back too much barrel length and sacrificing velocity, because that's how our company was founded. So, you know, so I like to get a little bit of both if you can while you're out there.
29: Yeah, but now you kind of got the best of all worlds, because you've got your RPM cartridges, fast twist barrels, you can use a high BC bullet. And when you start running the numbers, I know you guys have done all this, but for everybody else, when you're using a high BC bullet, you can actually start it off a couple hundred feet slower. And once you get past about 350 to 400 yards, it's actually going faster than the faster bullet was.
30: That's right. It'll pass it up.
29: It's really quite amazing. I call them magic bullets. It's amazing what happens when you have real high numbers on your BC.
30: That's right. And we're real big on, you know, ethical hunting and having enough, you know, energy downrange. And so we try to look at those numbers. People think, well, just because I can hit steel at 1,000 yards doesn't mean I should go hunting out that far with that gun. And so it's figuring out, you know, what your minimum velocity and energy is. You know, kind of the standard might be 1,200 foot-pounds of energy and 1,800 FPS, whatever those numbers are, to know them and respect them and make sure you can consistently shoot vitals at that range and different things like that. But if you can, it certainly does extend your range.
29: What's the process at Weatherby when you come up with this idea? I mean, who comes up with it? How does it move? How do you guys come up with these things?
30: Sure. I mean, that's the fun of it. People often ask what favorite part of my job is. There's a lot of least favorite parts, right? Running a business is not for the faint of heart, and it's running a gun manufacturing business certainly isn't. It's hard. It's hard work. Mm-hmm. But when you can get together in a group, someone's like the Capra, that might be mine, right? A project like that, you know, me being kind of a backcountry hunter and those things, it's hitting those numbers. It might initially be mine, but then it really forms into a team. Now, sometimes it's other people on the product team or whomever, and you come up with these ideas and you move forward. But what's neat is all the teams and people that are there, from your product management team to obviously engineering, marketing's got to launch it, production's got to build it, quality's got to be checking it. You have to have suppliers, machining's out there. It's everybody. And so it's so neat. Or, you know, you're developing a new cartridge and I'm working with our ballisticians and I'll go on a hunt and come back and meet with them. And it's a lot of iterations back and forth before you finally launch that product. And when you do, and it's launch day, and there's marketing videos and everybody's writing about it, whether it's good or bad online, it's out there and it's public. It's really a sense of pride that we all have, I think, as employees here in Sheridan, Wyoming, as a team, to say, man, we all had kind of a piece of it. So it truly is a whole team process from start to finish. And that's what's fun about it. Now, the ball can get dropped here and there. And I mean, there's a lot of work to be done in there to make sure you cross your T's and dot your I's. Mm-hmm. But at the end of the day, that's why we all show up to work.
29: Well, and you've done some really innovative things in ammo and obviously the rifles. And I got an idea for you. It's going to sound like a terrible idea, but it's going to be worthwhile if you make like three of these guns, okay?
30: Okay.
29: You take the Capra, and then you reach back about a decade to what you guys did. You were the first company to have a factory chambering for the 338-06.
30: Mm-hmm.
29: And you do a short run of Capras in 338-06 and watch them fly off the shelves.
30: That's right. Well, you know, similarly to that, we came out with our 338 RPM here a few years ago.
29: Yes.
30: Which is similar ballistics, a little bit faster actually to that. And that's the idea, is to be able to have a lightweight gun with a, you know, with a heavier projectile. Like you talk about a cool, like Alaskan guide gun or something there.
29: Oh, yeah.
30: Huh?
29: Oh, yeah. You get your 4.5-pound rifle shooting a serious 225, 250 grain bullet.
30: Yeah.
29: That would be a terrific backup gun for bear hunters.
30: That's right. Yep. No, and I brought actually the 338 RPM in our backcountry in an 18-inch barrel to to Canada on a hunt. And I knew I was going to be around grizzlies, but I couldn't take a pistol up there legally.
29: Right.
30: So I brought one of those little 5-pound 338s with an 18-inch barrel on it. And the 338 RPM is my pistol. And it was great. Didn't have to use it, but it was.

0: com. You can check out everything there. Adam Weatherby, thank you so much for your time. Next time we'll talk airplanes because we've both got a passion for flying too.
1: Well, it's fun. It's about, it reminds me of bullets. It's about trajectory and ballistics and aerodynamics and all those things. It all plays in.
0: And going faster is fun.
1: Faster is better.
0: There you go. Adam, thanks so much. All right, don't go anywhere. Gun Talk will be right back.
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0: News. I'm Kathleen Maloney. High-level talks in Switzerland today aimed at maintaining peace in Iran. Fox's Kevin Cork with details.
1: U.S. and Iranian officials look to find common ground that ultimately could end hostilities, keep open the Strait of Hormuz, and dismantle the regime's nuclear ambitions.
0: Vice President J.D. Vance leading the U.S. delegation. Democrats are expressing skepticism about the Trump administration's negotiations with Iran. Senator Cory Booker tells NBC's Meet the Press.
2: What the world needs now is leadership. But from our Middle East allies to our NATO allies, I'm hearing over and over again, your president is a danger to the world. And obviously, we at home are paying the cost of that.
0: Democrats also oppose giving Iran any money as part of an agreement. 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
3: Hi, I'm Michael Strahan. 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
18: We all love our online videos, some more than others, of course, but they are fun to watch. But, you know, you can also learn a lot from them. And as you kind of cruise around, what you really want to do is find somebody you can watch over and over again and just dive into it. And after a while, you get to feel like you know somebody. And that's certainly the case of our next guest. Hootie Who shows up here, Adam Weiss. So Hootie Who, where does that come from?
21: Man, it's long story short, that is what we used to yell out when the boss was coming at work, just to let everybody know to behave and act right. And then we were having dinner one day, and I was like, hey, maybe I'll just make that my name online. And I just kind of never quit with it.
18: I'll be darned. Well, you have, I'm tempted to say, well, you got a YouTube channel, but you got all sorts of different channels where people can find your videos, don't you?
21: Yes. I don't sleep. I just record whatever I'm doing every single day and throw it up online, basically.
18: It's kind of a stream of consciousness. And if you would, when somebody says, well, what's your channel about or what are your videos about, what do you tell them?
21: Sure. So 8 years ago, another long story short, my wife came home and said, man, these people, they're doing this as a living, just filming themselves, going to the zoo and whatever. And I said, well, research whatever camera those people are using and I'll try to figure it out. So we kind of ran with it and did the same thing, just filmed whatever we were doing every day. And the stuff that I was doing is the stuff that really started to take off much faster, and that was guns and hunting and firearms. So that's the main focus of everything I do. We do a little bit of cooking shows and farming and homesteading, but the main bits of my shows that I do record is centered around firearms and hunting.
18: Okay, yeah, and of course, you know, you get a lot of the new stuff that comes out, and you get to try different things. I mean, recently, I think you put out something about the 22 Creedmoor.
21: Yeah, been diving in heads deep on 22 Creedmoor. And kind of the way that I film my show is not claiming to be an expert, but turning the cameras on and let's see what happens. And whatever happens, happens. And we record all the data and show everybody who wants to watch on it and learn along with me, I guess you could say.
18: So what'd you think of the 22 Creedmoor?
21: So my initial reactions were, well, take a step back. Part of my show is just regular blue collar guy doing whatever I'm doing, right?
18: Mm-hmm.
21: And when the 22 Creedmoor came out quite a few years ago, you couldn't get into it unless you wanted to spend several thousand dollars on a rifle. My interest kind of got piqued here recently because now everybody's on board. I've got a Ruger American in 22 Creedmoor. I've got a CVA Cascade in 22 Creedmoor. I think Savage is making some of their new rifles in it as well. So that's what kind of got me interested, is now everybody can afford a 22 Creedmoor.
18: Mm-hmm.
21: But every single one that I've touched, I've been able to find ammo that groups good. And quite honestly, the trajectory numbers and the energy numbers are pretty impressive.
18: Well, they are. And, you know, we tend to say, if you've been around this at all, new cartridge comes out, and the first thing you say is, well, why does anybody need that? We all go, don't need that. I got the 223. I got the this. I got the that. And typically, that's the way I react until I start looking into it and go, oh, they actually did something here. This has some benefits. I mean, that's kind of how we gravitate. And honestly, wouldn't you say pretty much for all the Creedmoor cartridges?
21: Yeah, absolutely. I mean, higher BC projectiles, heavier projectiles than what you might commonly see in that caliber. I just did a video the other day comparing 22 Creedmoor versus the 243 Winchester, which 243 has been around longer than any of us.
18: Mm-hmm.
21: And it's pretty impressive. Smaller caliber, but the numbers are up there.
18: They really are. They reach out as far or farther and deliver an energy way out there and doing it with less recoil.
21: Absolutely.
18: So
21: that's one of my goals this year. We're filming whitetail hunts with 22 Creedmoor.
18: Oh, nice. So did I see that you just recently did a video where you blew up a gun?
21: So
18: He pauses a little bit. He says,
21: I had to think about it for a second of the timelines, but I was in where I'm living now, so it happened within the last 12 months.
18: Okay.
21: Yes, And I honestly don't have the exact details as to what happened. I think it was probably an ammo issue, but it was kind of an unpopular cartridge, the 17 WSM.
18: Okay.
21: And I had it in a Ruger 77. I'm a huge fan of the Ruger 77s. I collect them. I've got one in just about every cartridge that they make them in. But the newer ones they're making with threaded barrels, which really got me interested in them. I have a Ruger 77 in 44 mag. I've taken a deer with that. I've got it in 357. I've got it in 17 Hornet, 22 Hornet. But the 17 WSM, it's basically the hottest rimfire that you can get. And for whatever reason, I had about 70 rounds through that barrel. Maybe it's because I didn't clean it yet, but I had that thing explode on me.
18: Ooh.
21: And I say explode. The gun itself didn't explode, but it blew the mag out the bottom and the left side of the wood stock off.
18: Good grief.
21: And when I got to researching it, apparently that's a very common problem with 17 calibers, even in the HMR, but even more so with the WSM. My assumption is just that small 17 caliber maybe get a little bit gummed up without cleaning it, and it's just enough pressure firing that thing off to the weakest spot of escape was the magazine.
18: Well, did you get hurt?
21: No, I didn't get hurt at all. It rung my ears. I was shooting it suppressed. I didn't have my ear pro in, so it rung my ears there for a minute.
18: But, yeah, but you had your eye pro on, I bet.
21: I actually didn't.
18: Oh, no.
21: Yeah, but I've started wearing eye pro a lot more often now, though, since that happened.
18: Yeah, the only time I wear it is every single time I pull a trigger. No exception. Yeah.
21: The end of the story was I sent it to Ruger, and they put a new stock on it. And I think it had an ejector that broke in the process. They fixed it, put a new stock on it. They haven't had any problems since. So.
18: Okay. Are there any particular videos or subjects you've done that really get people riled up?
21: Let me think.
18: I mean, I saw one you did on, you know, using the 270 for elk, and that usually is good for at least some people who, you know, feel strongly one way or the other on it.
21: Yeah, that video actually got a lot of views. And the end of that story is 270 is fantastic for elk.
18: Yes, it is. Of course it is.
21: that was a 450-yard shot, which to some probably seems like nothing and to others seems like a stretch, but I had practiced very, very, very a lot with that rifle and was very confident pulling the trigger at that distance and that ammo. But I think the crux of it is people have a hard time putting themselves in others' shoes or seeing perspective of other people. And, you know, if they love their cartridge, it's going to be better than their buddy's cartridge.
18: You know what I have kind of figured out, Adam, is that what I would love to tell people is when they start saying, well, you know, what do you think about this cartridge or that cartridge or this thing or that thing? And I want to say the answer is always the same. It doesn't matter. Pick the one you want. Use a good bullet, learn to shoot, put the bullet in the right place, and I don't care if you're shooting a 243 on elk, which will work, you know, or if you want to use a 375 H&H, I don't care. They're all going to work. Ed, if you would, tell them, you know, best ways to find you, is it just to do a search for Hootie Hoo?
21: Yeah, that's just the easiest way. Put it in the internet, Hootie Hoo, W-H-O-T-E-E-W-H-O. We're on YouTube and all the other common socials.
18: Oh, fun conversation with Hootie Hoo. You can check him out on all the different places where you can get videos. All right, we're open lines, 866-TALK-GUN or Tom Talk Gun. I mentioned earlier that I wanted to share something that happened yesterday. I went to a talk given by a friend of mine. She is a flight instructor. This is all going to come together. It'll make sense about guns in a minute. In fact, she was the 2022 National Flight Instructor of the Year. Teaches backcountry flying. Interesting lady, very accomplished, and actually is a college professor, too, when she's not doing all this other stuff, river guiding and the rest. Several years ago, she had a mid-air collision. A fella ran into her, no fault of hers. It was fatal to the other pilot. And stopped her engine. She was able to put her plane in, flying in the backcountry. Basically do a control crash, did an excellent job. And I went to a talk she did yesterday about it. And I've known Amy. Her name is Amy Hoover, if you're into that world. Has a really excellent book, if you're interested, on backcountry and canyon flying, mountain flying. But there's some real crossovers. I've talked about this before between my love of flying and, of course, all the safety precautions there and my love of shooting and the safety precautions there. She said something that was interesting, and I wanted to share it because it really applies to particularly thinking about self-defense and concealed carry. She said, a situation can happen over which you have no control. We all think that, well, you know, I'm a good person, nobody's going to attack me. I only go to safe places. I don't go to those other places. I mean, all the things that the people say. All of the reasons that you can give why nothing's going to happen bad to you. She says, a situation can happen over which you have no control. And the follow-on to that is, she says, and you need to take control as soon as possible. In her case, somebody ran into her with another airplane. As you can imagine, there were 2 years of investigations, NTSB, FAA, all the rest of it. And they came back and said, yeah, you didn't do anything wrong. Don't know what this guy was doing and why he was doing what he's doing, without going into the details. But her talk is about preparing pre-flight and what happens afterwards, aftermath. I told her afterwards, I said, you know, when you talk about your pre-flight and think about, you know, being prepared for your flight, I said, you know, one of the things we talk about, I've talked about it here, is that every day when I put on my gun, and I do put on my gun every day, I try to prep my mind. And I don't say, well, I might need this today. That's the wrong way of thinking. What I say is, today is the day. Today is the day I'm going to need this. And so I put it in my mind that that is going to happen. Why would I do that? You're preparing the mind so that when it happens, not if, when it happens, your brain goes, yep, I knew that was going to happen, and I know exactly what to do. Instead of, oh, what's going on? Oh, my gosh, I can't believe this is happening. Oh, good grief. What should I do now? No. You need reaction time. You need to shorten that reaction time. And in her case, I was saying, you know, for pilots, you need to think, and I've actually said this out loud, because I got it from somebody else. I walk around the airplane where I'm doing the pre-flight. I say, okay, you SOB, I know you're going to try to kill me today. I just don't know how. So I've already got in my mind something not only can happen, but is going to happen. If it doesn't, that's great. But I'm already primed. I'm ready to go. If something happens, I have made up my mind. I've got a plan. Same thing with your carry gun. Same thing with self-defense. But I like that idea of a situation can happen over which you have no control. You need to take control as soon as possible. She also had a lot of good information about aftermath, about immediately after the accident, after the crash. She ended up having to put the plane into a place, and one of the wings hit a tree and spun her around, which she said actually probably saved her life. The need to immediately drink a lot of water. You got to wash all these toxins, endorphins, and all the rest of the stuff that your body generates. A lot of other things about not getting on social media afterwards. Don't listen to what people say. I've had friends who've been involved in shootings, and it's unbelievable what people will say online. Ignore it. Don't go on social media. Don't respond to anything. Don't, you know, it's like, okay, there's a whole lot of stuff. And you need a mentor, a guide, when all this happens. You need somebody who's talking to you and say, okay, you will not go on social media. Yes, they're saying stupid things about this. You cannot respond to that. No. Especially if it possibly is going to involve legal action. So there was a lot of good information here. Just kind of one of those food for thought. So where you go, okay, you can get good training for your firearms from a lot of different places. If you're open to it and you're paying attention to it and thinking, okay, I'm going to be prepared. I'm going to carry a tourniquet. I'm going to carry hemostatic gauze with me everywhere I go. Understanding that you're probably never going to need it. You know, but you know what? A low percentage is not a zero percentage. So if you have your tourniquet and you have your gauze, you can stop bleeding. You can save a life, yours or somebody else's. So some years ago, I used to not think this way at all. I changed the way I dress. I changed the clothes I wear. I wear cargo pants. I wear 511s, where I didn't used to do that. And now I've got a tourniquet, and I've got gauze stuck in my pocket, and I've got flashlight on the other side. And I've got spare ammo, and I've got a gun, of course. Sometimes I've got pepper spray. Just depends. Why would I do all that? Because I might need it. And if you need it, you're going to need it more than anything in the world. It's a mindset. Oh, speaking of mindset, funniest thing, during Amy's talk yesterday, slide pops up on her PowerPoint. It's the color code. She says, yeah, this fella Cooper. I'm thinking, yeah, I know this fella Cooper. And she's talking about the color code. And she's talking about Colonel Dave Grossman, who wrote the book On Killing, and the preparation and the aftermath and the mental process and all that. So she was actually bringing the gun stuff into the aviation side, and I thought, that's just really interesting. Since I just spent a full week down at Colonel Cooper's gunfighting school. All right, 866-TALK-GUN, that'll get you in here. I'm Tom Gresham. We're looking for your stories, your Father's Day stories, stories about your dad, granddad, or maybe your kid, taking them to the range, introducing them to shooting and hunting and all the rest. Yeah, my first deer hunt when I was 11. Can't believe he took me out there and left me in the woods with a 308. It worked out.
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18: All right, this week, do something dirty. Clean your guns. let's go talk to Roy in Texas. Hey, Roy, thanks for calling in. What's this gun you got?
0: Back around the beginning of the year, I saw an ad for a 250th anniversary collector's edition AR-15, and I ordered one, and I got it in February, and I thought I'd ask you if you'd heard anything about them.
18: Who made it?
0: Patriot Training Center right outside of Talladega, Alabama.
18: Oh, okay. I went and looked them up. I had not heard of them, but I'm looking at their website, and they look like a pretty decent training center. I'm looking at the instructors and their credentials. The top two have been to Tom Givens' Rangemaster classes, and if you're a trainer who's been to Givens' classes, you probably know what you're talking about. So I can tell from their training they probably do a decent job. I don't know about their guns, but you got the rifles. So you tell me, what do you think of it?
0: Well, I think it's pretty good. The it's got hand-applied Patriot's blood. It's red Cerakote coating. And black.
18: For the 250th. And black. I love it for the 250th. Well, have you shot it?
0: No, I haven't. But it has been fired, and I got the three casings, and mm-hmm. And they shipped it with the target, and it's a .610 at 100 yards.
18: That'll work.
0: And it only weighs about 6 pounds.
18: So I guess the question is, if you haven't shot it yet, are you going to go shoot it?
0: I'm planning on it.
18: Okay.
0: I have a friend that told me that I can bring it over and we'll shoot it.
18: Well, good. Have fun with it. It's not just a collector's item. That's the thing about guns. They can be cool guns, but you still need to go shoot them. So there you go. Have fun with that thing. I appreciate that. I don't have time to get Michael in here. Michael, don't go anywhere. Oh, we do. I am corrected. We do have time to get Michael in here. Hey, Michael in Charlotte, North Carolina, what's your story, please?
3: Dad and I drove a couple, 3 hours one evening in the big old pickup cab over camper to a farm where he had permission to hunt. I was 10 or 12 years old, something like that. We get in there mm-hmm. about 1 o'clock in the morning, set the alarm clock, 5:30. Of course, when we're parked in the middle of a big field that's probably 20 acres surrounded by a couple hundred acres of woods, and we're maybe 100 yards from our two tree stands. So mm-hmm. we go to bed, oversleep, of course, wake up about 9 o'clock. And we said, well, we may as well just eat some breakfast, and then we'll get out and scout around a little bit and see what we can see. So he gets up. He's frying bacon and eggs, knocking around the camper. We're talking. Finally get done, put our clothes on. He goes to open them. By this time, it's 10 o'clock. He goes to open the back door. It's the only time I've ever seen him, I ever saw him get Buck's fever. He sort of made a woof. He sort of said woof and jumped back. And I peeked around him, and there were 9 deer within 30 feet of the camper. So of course, by the time we get out the door, they've taken off for the far country. And so we went ahead and got out and scouted around, but came back, took a nap, and got back on the stands for the evening, but never saw another deer that whole weekend. And
18: that's the way we end up with these great stories. I love that. Thank you so much for sharing that. Oh, yeah, sleep in, have your breakfast, open the door at noon, and there you're surrounded by deer. And those people who got up first thing in the morning before daylight went out there and probably didn't get anything. So there you go. Love, love, love those stories. Give me a call with your Father's Day stories, 866-TALK-GUN or Tom Talk Gun. Also, you can shoot me an email, tom@guntalk.com. We'll be right back.
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6: High-stakes negotiations. I'm Deborah Valentine, Fox News. Negotiations continuing today between officials from Iran and the U.S. and Switzerland as the 60-day memorandum of agreement between the two countries is in effect.
7: They continue to hold talks over the regime's nuclear program, or lack thereof, while Special Envoy Steve Witkoff and the president's son-in-law, Jared Kushner, partner with the vice president and Pakistan's prime minister, all in an effort to convince the regime to change for their own good. Meantime, back here at home, some lawmakers continue to express skepticism about the long-term prospects for peace because of the regime's past behavior and the fact that they rarely, if ever, actually honored the deals they signed.
6: More from Fox's Kevin Cork there, who was reporting from the White House. Multiple people, including a former U.S. Olympian, have now been arrested for allegedly vandalizing the newly renovated reflecting pool in the nation's capital. U.S. Attorney for D.C., Jeanine Pirro, comments on Fox News Live.
8: Look, the president has made it a priority to make D.C. not only safe but beautiful. And there are several citations that have been handed out to individuals, and these are cases that will be prosecuted to the full extent.
6: The historic reflecting pool recently restored as part of the America 250 celebration. It's again undergoing repairs after reports of algae and peeling coating surfaced. Crews working to extinguish a fire at a cold storage facility in Southern California. L.A. Mayor Karen Bass announces a state of emergency is in effect,
9: which allowed us to get resources from the region and also to make sure that our fire department had no financial constraints and is able to meet the needs here.
6: The cause of the fire unknown. Firefighters will need to remove more than 85 million pounds of spoiled food from the facility once that fire is out. 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